0: ago, a celebration took place in southern Ethiopia, marking the construction of 5 water supply systems. Water and energy are critical resources in this region, this part of the country, and prolonged droughts make water supplies increasingly unpredictable. Therefore, there is no room for waste. As Alexandra Sergan reports, these new water systems, sponsored by an Italian NGO, are now bringing essential clean water to local villages.
1: Today, the water flowing from these new taps travels through a 10-kilometer pipeline with an elevation drop of about 600 meters. It begins at a mountain spring and reaches the villages entirely by gravity. So far, 5 water systems in partnership with the authorities of the Baschedo, Seminari, and Gezegofa districts have been built, says Attilio Ascani, project coordinator for Community of Volunteers for the World, an Italian NGO helping sponsor the project. About 6,000 people in 4 villages will be able to receive clean water from the locality of Angila, for example. The service is free of charge because water is priceless. Only about 30 to 40% of the population has access to clean water sources, a situation that also has serious public health implications because of waterborne diseases. Yet, Ethiopia is a country on the move. Even in 2026, it remains among Africa's fastest-growing economies, with the International Monetary Fund forecasting GDP growth of 9.2%. Significant regional disparities, however, persist. Baschedo, Semi-Arin, and Gezegofa are among the country's most vulnerable districts. UNICEF estimates that at least 60% of communicable diseases in Ethiopia are linked to the lack of safe drinking water and inadequate sanitation, while diarrheal diseases continue to be among the leading causes of child mortality. The Italian NGO's work in Ethiopia began with water. It was in 1980 that the organization's first 2 volunteers arrived in the country to carry out water engineering projects. Still, to this day, this mission directly impacts the lives of people in Ethiopia. For example, standing in line with a jerry can is Bert. Holding a child with her other hand, she shares the impact of this project. Water is life. Without it, we cannot survive. Now we are happy, especially us mothers. I'm Alexandra Sergan.
0: This past Wednesday, Pope Leo XIV addressed authors gathered in the Vatican for the centenary of the Vatican Publishing House. The Pope quoted C.S. Lewis, urging the writers to help people see through the eyes of others. Echoing Pope Francis, Pope Leo XIV said literature nurtures an imaginative empathy, without which there can be no solidarity, sharing, compassion, or mercy. An American novelist and essayist, Phil Klei, who attended the meeting, spoke to Vatican Radio's Francesca Merlo about the moral questions raised by modern warfare, the dangers of reducing violence to entertainment, and how literature can help people understand the experience of war if they've never lived through it themselves.
2: I think that we always believe in our own uniqueness, and then you find something written by a Frenchman in the 1800s or by a Japanese Catholic in the wake of World War II, or a Pole living in England writing in English about seafarers, and you find somebody describing your own life to you in vivid detail and with insight that you couldn't have come to yourself. And I think that literature it remains the best technology that there is for breaking us outside of our solipsism and allowing us to feel the connections with other people, not simply with the living, but also across generations.
3: A lot of your work actually explores the distance between those who experience war and those who observe it from afar. And so I'm wondering, and you mentioned technology, and perhaps that might be a reason, but has that gap widened in recent years?
2: I think there's something strange that has happened where, certainly if you live in America, as I do, it is very easy for war to become this abstraction, and also, frankly, we have a current government that likes to put out videos that show warfare as entertainment. On the one hand, that seems very new, to have an AI video of a bowling ball, USA Stars and Stripes bowling ball, knocking down Iranian bowling pins that is then intercut with actual footage from airstrikes. Yes, that's new. But when I see something like that, I think of St. Augustine writing about the Colosseum and his friend who didn't want to look, but he did look and imbibed madness and became enamored with a sort of lust for violence. And so, yes, I think that technology plays a role, but it's technology that is working upon the same human nature with all of its beauties, but also with all of the ugliness that's there.
3: And what about when technology kind of takes over the role of the human and drones are flying over?
2: I mean, that is a very terrifying prospect, and I think that it intensifies the need for deeper humanistic engagement with the kinds of moral questions that are present in war, because the temptation is to turn what are ultimately deep moral and spiritual questions about the world in which we live into technological utilitarian fixes. And every time we do that, I think we erode our own humanity. And warfare is just the most stark and terrifying example of that. But I think that it extends beyond the world of drones and AI warfare.
0: That was American novelist and essayist Phil Klei speaking about the moral questions raised by modern warfare. And at the Angelus prayer on Sunday afternoon, Pope Leo XIV reflected on the day's gospel and Jesus' indications of what love truly entails. The Pope said love requires us to be detached, accept loss, and provide hospitality to those in need. Devon Watkins shares more.
4: Angelus Domini nuntiavit Mariae.
5: E concepit Spiritus Sanctus.
6: Pope Leo XIV prayed the midday Marian prayer of the Angelus on Sunday with pilgrims in St. Peter's Square. Reflecting on the day's gospel, the Pope explored Jesus' requirements for discipleship and what it means to commit ourselves entirely to a loving relationship with Him.
4: L'amore richiede almeno tre cose.
6: Love, he said, requires detachment, loss, and hospitality. Jesus gives the example of an adult child who must leave their parents in order to follow him. This detachment in our relationships, said the Pope, implies that we can only find fulfillment in our relationships through the love that Christ gives us.
4: Pensiamo ad esempio alla vita matrimoniale.
6: Married life, he noted, can only be lived fully by leaving one's parents' home in order to commit to the life of marriage. At the same time, parents must raise their children by teaching them to stand on their own two feet and find fulfillment and happiness in life. Pope Leo went on to say that an important aspect of love is loss, even if it is difficult to comprehend in our world that seems obsessed with possessing.
4: Quando siamo disposti a perdere un po' del nostro io, per fare spazio alla...
6: Love only bears fruit in self-giving, he said, when we are willing to lose a little of ourselves to make room for another, to lose a little comfort to share in a time of hardship. Jesus also says that we must lose our own life in order to truly find it, which allows us to open ourselves to the joy of love. If we live by the logic of the gift of self, he said, we too will be capable of bringing forth new life in our relationships. Pope Leo XIV then focused on the gift of hospitality, saying it is essential to expressing love. Love is expressed through concrete choices and actions, by a commitment made up of small daily gestures, such as offering a glass of water to someone who is thirsty. By welcoming those who come in Jesus' name, we welcome Him and the Heavenly Father who sent Him, concluded Pope Leo. Indeed, our love for the Lord always involves welcoming our brothers and sisters. I'm Devon Watkins.
0: And that brings us to the end of this edition of Vatican and World News. For more on these and other stories, please visit our Vatican News website, our Facebook, X, and Instagram accounts, where you can follow along with Pope Leo XIV during all his upcoming events as the successor to St. Peter. Many thanks today go to the musical Daniele Giorgi, our sound engineer in studio. And of course, a very special thanks to all of you for listening, and be sure to join us again tomorrow at this same time for more. In the Vatican, I'm Kelsey Gussie.

0: Laudato Jesus Christus, Vatican and World News.
1: In the headlines this Sunday, June 28th, Pope Leo XIV remembers Venezuela in the aftermath of two devastating earthquakes during his Angelus appeals. An NGO is helping bring clean water to villages in southern Ethiopia. And American novelist and essayist shares how literature can help people understand the experience of war if they've never lived through it themselves. In the Vatican, I'm Kelsey Gussie.
2: Fratelli e sorelle, buona domenica!
1: As Pope Leo XIV prayed the Angelus on Sunday, he spoke in Spanish to express his closeness to Venezuela, where two massive earthquakes struck in quick succession this past week. He invited everyone to join him in praying for victims and their families, as well as for the work of rescue crews.
2: Deseo expresar mi cercanía a las hermanas y hermanos venezolanos afectados por los...
1: I wish to express my closeness to the Venezuelan sisters and brothers affected by the recent earthquakes that have caused numerous victims and injured, as well as great material damages, the Pope said.
2: Así como ingentes daños materiales. Mientras ruego al Señor...
1: As we pray to the Lord for the eternal repose of the deceased, I renew my spiritual closeness to their families, the injured, and those struck by this tragedy. At the same time, I express my gratitude and support to those who are generously carrying out search and rescue efforts.
2: En las labores de búsqueda y de asistencia.
1: As he concluded the extraordinary consistory of cardinals on Saturday evening, the Pope also shared the closeness of all the College of Cardinals with the people of Venezuela.
2: Assicuriamo la nostra preghiera per le vittime, per le loro famiglie.
1: We assure our prayers for the victims, their families, and all those suffering the consequences of this tragedy, he said.
2: E chiediamo che non venga meno la solidarietà delle comunità internazionali verso quella cara nazione.
1: And we ask that the solidarity of the international community may not be lacking towards that dear nation. And recent reports show that the death toll from the earthquakes that struck Venezuela last week Wednesday has risen to 1,430. As rescue crews continue searching collapsed buildings where thousands of people remain trapped. Nathan Morley shares the update.
3: The president gave the latest figures as rescue crews continue searching collapsed buildings where thousands of people remain trapped. He said on state television that 3,238 people had been injured and 3,142 families have been affected. The UN estimates around 50,000 people are still missing. Venezuela has recorded 430 light to moderate aftershocks since the magnitude 7.2 and 7.5 quakes, according to the presidential palace. The president offered condolences on behalf of the Venezuelan authorities and said tens of thousands of personnel are working around the clock on search and rescue operations. Technical and humanitarian assistance from more than a dozen countries has been arriving, including teams and equipment from the Dominican Republic, El Salvador, Colombia, Mexico, Chile, Spain, Germany, Switzerland, and Qatar, as well as UN agencies. UN Emergency Relief Chief Tom Fletcher welcomed the support.
4: And I'm really grateful, the solidarity already. Today we've been in touch with teams from the US, from the Dominican Republic, from El Salvador. The Swiss are deploying tonight, from Qatar. We've got offers from Mexico, China, Brazil, the Caribbean, Syria, and other countries. The UK, the Russian Federation, Spain, and many more are reviewing their support. To those whose loved ones are currently under the rubble, know that we are going to do our best to make sure that help gets to you and your loved ones. We're going to move mountains here.
3: In all, up to 6.8 million people could be impacted by the emergency, according to the UN Agency for Migration, IOM. For Vatican Radio, this is Nathan Morley reporting.
1: A few weeks ago, a celebration took place in southern Ethiopia marking the construction of five water supply systems. Water and energy are critical resources in this region, this part of the country, and prolonged droughts make water supplies increasingly unpredictable. Therefore, there is no room for waste. As Alexander Sergan reports, these new water systems, sponsored by an Italian NGO, are now bringing essential clean water to local villages.
5: Today, the water flowing from these new taps travels through a 10-kilometer pipeline with an elevation drop of about 600 meters. It begins at a mountain spring and reaches the villages entirely by gravity. So far, five water systems in partnership with the authorities of the Baschedo, Seminari, and Gezegofa districts have been built, says Attilio Ascani, project coordinator for Community of Volunteers for the World, an Italian NGO helping sponsor the project. About 6,000 people in four villages will be able to receive clean water from the locality of Angila, for example. The service is free of charge because water is priceless. Only about 30 to 40% of the population has access to clean water sources, a situation that also has serious public health implications because of waterborne diseases. Yet, Ethiopia is a country on the move. Even in 2026, it remains among Africa's fastest-growing economies, with the International Monetary Fund forecasting GDP growth of 9.2%. Significant regional disparities, however, persist. Baschedo, Semi-Arin, and Gezegofa are among the country's most vulnerable districts. UNICEF estimates that at least 60% of communicable diseases in Ethiopia are linked to the lack of safe drinking water and inadequate sanitation, while diarrheal diseases continue to be among the leading causes of child mortality. The Italian NGO's work in Ethiopia began with water. It was in 1980 that the organization's first two volunteers arrived in the country to carry out water engineering projects. Still, to this day, this mission directly impacts the lives of people in Ethiopia. For example, standing in line with a jerry can is Bert. Holding a child with her other hand, she shares the impact of this project. Water is life. Without it, we cannot survive. Now we are happy, especially us mothers. I'm Alexandra Sergon.
1: This past Wednesday, Pope Leo XIV addressed authors gathered in the Vatican for the centenary of the Vatican Publishing House. The Pope quoted C.S. Lewis, urging the writers to help people see through the eyes of others. Echoing Pope Francis, Pope Leo XIV said literature nurtures an imaginative empathy, without which there can be no solidarity, sharing, compassion, or mercy. An American novelist and essayist, Phil Klei, who attended the meeting, spoke to Vatican Radio's Francesca Merlo about the moral questions raised by modern warfare, the dangers of reducing violence to entertainment, and how literature can help people understand the experience of war if they've never lived through it themselves.
6: I think that we always believe in our own uniqueness, and then you find something written by a Frenchman in the 1800s or by a Japanese Catholic in the wake of World War II, or a Pole living in England writing in English about seafarers, and you find somebody describing your own life to you in vivid detail and with insight that you couldn't have come to yourself. And I think that literature is, it remains the best technology that there is for breaking us outside of our solipsism and allowing us to feel the connections with other people, not simply with the living, but also across generations.
7: A lot of your work actually explores the distance between those who experience war and those who observe it from afar. And so I'm wondering, and you mentioned technology, and perhaps that might be a reason, but has that gap widened in recent years?
6: I think there's something strange that has happened where, certainly if you live in America, as I do, it is very easy for war to become this abstraction, and also, frankly, we have a current government that likes to put out videos that show warfare as entertainment. On the one hand, that seems very new, to have an AI video of a bowling ball, USA Stars and Stripes bowling ball knocking down Iranian bowling pins that is then intercut with actual footage from airstrikes. Yes, that's new. But when I see something like that, I think of St. Augustine writing about the Colosseum and his friend who didn't want to look, but he did look and imbibed madness and became enamored with a sort of lust for violence. And so, yes, I think that technology plays a role, but it's technology that is working upon the same human nature with all of its beauties, but also with all of the ugliness that's there.
7: And what about when technology kind of takes over the role of the human and drones are flying over?
6: I mean, that is a very terrifying prospect, and I think that it intensifies the need for deeper humanistic engagement with the kinds of moral questions that are present in war, because the temptation is to turn what are ultimately deep moral and spiritual questions about the world in which we live into technological utilitarian fixes. And every time we do that, I think we erode our own humanity. And warfare is just the most stark and terrifying example of that. But I think that it extends beyond the world of drones and AI warfare.
1: That was American novelist and essayist Phil Klei speaking about the moral questions raised by modern warfare. And at the Angelus prayer on Sunday afternoon, Pope Leo XIV reflected on the day's gospel and Jesus' indications of what love truly entails. The Pope said love requires us to be detached, accept loss, and provide hospitality to those in need. Devon Watkins shares more.
2: Angelus Domini nuntiavit Mariae.
8: E concepit Spiritus Sanctus.
9: Pope Leo XIV prayed the midday Marian prayer of the Angelus on Sunday with pilgrims in St. Peter's Square. Reflecting on the day's gospel, the Pope explored Jesus' requirements for discipleship and what it means to commit ourselves entirely to a loving relationship with Him.
2: L'amore richiede almeno tre cose.
9: Love, he said, requires detachment, loss, and hospitality. Jesus gives the example of an adult child who must leave their parents in order to follow him. This detachment in our relationships, said the Pope, implies that we can only find fulfillment in our relationships through the love that Christ gives us.
2: Pensiamo ad esempio alla vita matrimoniale.
9: Married life, he noted, can only be lived fully by leaving one's parents' home in order to commit to the life of marriage. At the same time, parents must raise their children by teaching them to stand on their own two feet and find fulfillment and happiness in life. Pope Leo went on to say that an important aspect of love is loss, even if it is difficult to comprehend in our world that seems obsessed with possessing.
2: Quando siamo disposti a perdere un po' del nostro io per fare spazio alla...
9: Love only bears fruit in self-giving, he said, when we are willing to lose a little of ourselves to make room for another, to lose a little comfort to share in a time of hardship. Jesus also says that we must lose our own life in order to truly find it, which allows us to open ourselves to the joy of love. If we live by the logic of the gift of self, he said, we too will be capable of bringing forth new life in our relationships. Pope Leo XIV then focused on the gift of hospitality, saying it is essential to expressing love. Love is expressed through concrete choices and actions, by a commitment made up of small daily gestures, such as offering a glass of water to someone who is thirsty. By welcoming those who come in Jesus' name, we welcome him and the Heavenly Father who sent him, concluded Pope Leo. Indeed, our love for the Lord always involves welcoming our brothers and sisters. I'm Devon Watkins.
1: And that brings us to the end of this edition of Vatican and World News. For more on these and other stories, please visit our Vatican News website, our Facebook, X, and Instagram accounts, where you can follow along with Pope Leo XIV during all his upcoming events as the successor to St. Peter. Many thanks today go to the musical Daniele Giorgi, our sound engineer in studio. And of course, a very special thanks to all of you for listening, and be sure to join us again tomorrow at this same time for more. In the Vatican, I'm Kelsey Gussie.

0: The celebration of Holy Mass will shortly begin. In order to maintain an atmosphere of recollection and prayer, let us accompany the entrance.
1: Laudetur Jesus Christus.
0: By refraining from applause.
1: Praised be Jesus Christ. A very warm welcome to all of you joining us on this special day, the solemnity of Saints Peter and Paul. We come to you from St. Peter's Basilica in Vatican City, where His Holiness Pope Leo XIV presides over this Eucharistic celebration. As is tradition on this feast, the Holy Father will bless the pallia that will be entrusted to the Metropolitan Archbishops appointed over the past year. This year there is 35 archbishops from different countries. They have been named metropolitans, and they are present here today to receive the pallium from His Holiness Pope Leo XIV. And in a few minutes' time, the celebration will begin, the procession, with the ministers, bishops, cardinals, and His Holiness Pope Leo to preside and lead us at this Holy Eucharist. On behalf of Vatican News, I extend a warm welcome to all of you following this liturgy from every part of the world. A special greeting to those joining us through EWTN TV, Catholic Faith Network, Catholic TV, Luminous Radio in India, and all listening through local and diocesan radio stations, shortwave broadcasts, and the many online platforms and digital channels carrying today's celebration. Warm welcome to each and every one of you. On our screens, those who are following on television, you can see the palliums already here, and they've been kept since last night next to the tomb of the Apostle Saint Peter, where during the celebration, the two deacons will go down to the confession and bring these palliums to be blessed by the Holy Father and then imposed on each of these archbishops, metropolitan archbishops. My name is Bonga Majola, and it is a joy to accompany you today with the English translation of this liturgy. And of course, we know that this feast holds a profound place in the life of the Church. Saints Peter and Paul, apostles, martyrs, and pillars of our faith, stand at the very foundation of Christian history. And we can see once again the palliums, 35 of them, here in front of us. Peter, the first Bishop of Rome, and Paul, the tireless missionary to the nations, remind us of the unity and the universal mission of the Church. And today, in their honor, we witness the blessing of the pallia, the ancient sign of communion between the successor of Peter and the metropolitan archbishops who share in his pastoral care.

And now the solemn procession begins to move through the majestic nave of St. Peter's Basilica. The Holy Father, cardinals, bishops, priests and deacons and ministers advance in beautifully adorned vestments. And of course today the liturgical color of this feast is red. It recalls the martyrdom of the apostles whose witness we celebrate today.

And of course, the atmosphere here is deeply reverent. The Basilica is filled with the faithful gathered in prayer and anticipation. The choir's hymn rises through this sacred space, drawing us into the solemnity of this moment as we prepare to enter the celebration of the Eucharist. The Lord has sent his angel and delivered me from the hand of Herod. Alleluia. The heavens declare the glory of God, and the firmament proclaims the work of his hands. Day unto day breathes forth a word, and night unto night imparts the knowledge. Words of Psalm 18, currently chanted by the scholar leading us at the beginning of this Eucharistic celebration.

And as the Holy Father approaches the altar, we currently seeing him on our screens, and we witness a profound gesture of reverence. And of course, the Holy Father will then venerate the holy altar as usual, we do at the beginning of Mass. The altar, which is the sign of Christ himself, the place where the church gathers around the mystery of his sacrifice.

The Holy Father venerates the altar and then he incenses the altar. And this incensation that follows envelops the altar in rising cloud of fragrant smoke, a biblical symbol of prayer ascending before God. And this ancient gesture reminds us that the Eucharist unites heaven and earth. Our offerings, our prayers, and every lives, and our very lives are lifted up to God, who sanctifies all that is placed upon this altar.

In front of us, we see the golden statue there of our Lord handing the keys to the Apostle Peter, as we will hear later on in the Gospel reading today. We now enter the celebration, and the Holy Father then will lead us, beginning with the sign of the cross.

0: Fratelli e sorelle, riuniti attorno all'altare del Signore, celebriamo con gioia le sovrabbondanti ricchezze della grazia.
1: Brothers and sisters, gathered around the Lord's altar, let us joyfully celebrate the abundant riches of grace poured out upon the universal Church through the holy apostles Peter and Paul. Like them, we too acknowledge ourselves to be sinners and confidently implore God's mercy. I confess to Almighty God and to you, my brothers and sisters,

0: Miserereatur nostri omnipotens Deus, et dimissis peccatis nostris, perducat nos ad vitam aeternam.
1: And may Almighty God have mercy on us, forgive us our sins, and bring us to everlasting life. Amen.

0: Oremos. 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
1: O God, who on the solemnity of the apostles Peter and Paul give us the noble and holy joy of this day, grant, we pray, that your Church may in all things follow the teaching of those through whom she received the beginnings of right religion. Through our Lord Jesus Christ, your Son, who lives and reigns with you in the unity of the Holy Spirit, one God, for ever and ever. Amen. And now we enter the liturgy of the Word, and the first reading will be proclaimed in English, and it's a reading from the Acts of the Apostles, chapter 12, verses 1 to 11.
2: From the Acts of the Apostles. In those days, Herod the king laid violent hands on some who belonged to the church. He killed James, the brother of John, with the sword, and when he saw that it pleased the Jews, he proceeded to arrest Peter also. This was during the days of unleavened bread. And when he had seized him, he put him in prison, delivering him over to four squads of soldiers to guard him, intending, after the Passover, to bring him out to the people. So Peter was kept in prison, but earnest prayer for him was made to God by the church. Now when Herod was about to bring him out, on that very night, Peter was sleeping between two soldiers, bound with two chains, and sentries before the door were guarding the prison. And behold, an angel of the Lord stood next to him, and a light shone in the cell. He struck Peter on the side and woke him, saying, "Get up quickly." After the chains fell off his hands, and the angel said to him, "Dress yourself and put on your sandals." And he did so. And he said to him, "Wrap your cloak round you and follow me." And he went out and followed him. He did not know that what was being done by the angel was real, but thought he was seeing a vision. When they had passed the first and second guard, they came to the iron gate leading into the city. It opened for them of its own accord, and they went out and went along one street, and immediately the angel left him. When Peter came to himself, he said, "Now I am sure that the Lord has sent his angel and rescued me from the hand of Herod and from all that the Jewish people were expecting."

I will bless the Lord at all times. Praise of him is always in my mouth. In the Lord my soul shall make its boast. The humble shall hear and be glad.

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I sought the Lord and he answered me. From all my terrors he set me free.

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Let your faces not be abashed. This lowly one called, the Lord heard and rescued him from all his distress.

0: The angel of the Lord is encamped around those who fear him to rescue them. Taste and see that the Lord is good. Blessed the man who seek refuge in him. And the second reading is from the second letter of St. Paul to Timothy, chapter 4, verses 6 to 8 and 17 to 18. And it will be proclaimed in Spanish.
1: Lectura de la segunda carta del apóstol San Pablo a Timoteo. Querido hermano, yo estoy a punto de ser derramado en libación, y el momento de mi partida es inminente.
0: Beloved, I am already being poured out as a drink offering, and the time of my departure has come. I have fought the good fight, I have finished the race, I have kept the faith. Henceforth there is laid upon for me the crown of righteousness, which the Lord, the righteous judge, will award to me on that day, and not only to me, but also to all who have loved his appearing. The Lord stood by me and strengthened me, so that through me the message might be fully proclaimed, and all the Gentiles might hear it. So I was rescued from the lion's mouth. The Lord will rescue me from every evil deed and bring me safely into the heavenly kingdom. To him be glory forever and ever. Amen.

We're currently listening to the words of from the Gospel of Matthew chapter 16. Is the gospel acclamation, "You are Peter, and on this rock I will build my church, and the gates of hell shall not prevail against it." We're currently witnessing the book of the gospel being carried in procession towards the embo. And we have seen the deacon receiving the blessing from the Holy Father. And he has just arrived at the embo where the gospel will be proclaimed. We allow our hearts to open in quiet expectation. We prepare to listen to the living word of God, to what the Lord has done and to what he still desires to accomplish in our lives today.

0: At that time, when Jesus came into the district of Caesarea Philippi, he asked his disciples, "Who do people say that the Son of Man is?" And they said, "Some say John the Baptist, others say Elijah, and others Jeremiah, or one of the prophets." He said to them, "But who do you say that I am?" Simon Peter replied, "You are the Christ, the Son of the living God." And Jesus answered him, "Blessed are you, Simon Barjona, for flesh and blood has not revealed this to you, but my Father who is in heaven. And I tell you, you are Peter, and on this rock I will build my church, and the gates of hell shall not prevail against it."
1: Tutto ciò che legherai sulla terra sarà legato nei cieli.
0: I will give you the keys of the kingdom of heaven, and whatever you bind on earth shall be bound in heaven, and whatever you loose on earth shall be loosed in heaven.

us gathered here today. And shortly after that, we will then prepare ourselves to be nourished and challenged and inspired by the words we will hear from the Holy Father as he delivers his homily. We then receive his blessing as he blesses us with the book of the Gospels.

0: Cari fratelli e sorelle, oggi in un'unica solennità ricordiamo i santi Pietro e Paolo, patroni della città e della diocesi di Roma.
1: Dear brothers and sisters, today in a single solemnity we commemorate Saints Peter and Paul, the patron saints of the city of the diocese of Rome. One was chosen by Jesus as shepherd of his flock, and the other is apostle to the Gentiles. In them we venerate two pillars of the Church. Peter, guardian of the people of God, is often portrayed in the New Testament as striving to preserve communion among the brothers. It is he who, after a night of seemingly fruitless labor on the Sea of Galilee, says to the Master, "We caught nothing, but on your word, I will release the net." He then sets sail, taking the others with him. Again, while many are turning away from the Lord after the difficult discourse on the bread of life, it is he who says to the Messiah, "To whom can we go? You have the words of eternal life," and remains together with the other 11. It is he who at Caesarea recognizes Jesus as the Son of God, and as we heard in the Gospel, speaks for all in the professing of the one faith. Even after the resurrection on the shore of the lake, Peter is the first to reach Christ, jumping into the water and swimming ahead of the others to humbly renew his love and receive confirmation of his mission. Peter remains faithful to this mission even when, for example, in Jerusalem, the question of admitting uncircumcised Gentiles to baptism threatens to divide the community. He gathers the brothers together, listens to them, and in the end, guided by the Holy Spirit, makes a decision that preserves communion and ushers in a new era the entire people of God. Indeed, he declares, "We believe that we will be saved through the grace of the Lord Jesus, just as they will." This magnanimity does not mean that Peter is perfect. During the Passion, he denies the Master, and only later to shed sincere tears of repentance. And Paul himself, in different circumstances, rebukes him for the inconsistency of some of his actions. Yet Peter knows how to acknowledge his mistakes and repent, without becoming discouraged and without failing in his mission to proclaim the gospel and gather Christ's flock even unto martyrdom, a fate which he suffered here in Rome, not far from where we are gathered. This faithful

0: Full and patient concern for unity is well expressed by the symbol of the keys, with which we often identify Peter. A key does not break down doors, rather it opens and closes them by finding the proper levers within and guiding their movements so that locks may release, bolts withdraw, and doors turn freely on their hinges, thereby joining rooms together and transforming many isolated spaces into one welcoming home. In the same way, communion within the church is not built by clinging rigidly to one's own position, but by seeking in all hearts points of encounter in the truth, in whose light alone each person becomes a means of growth for another.
1: Dal Signore a Pietro e ai suoi successori, a beneficio di tutto il popolo santo di Dio.
0: In this light, we can interpret the mission entrusted by the Lord to Peter and his successors for the benefit of the entire holy people of God. It is a mission to listen, with his help, to the voice of each person, to discern inspirations, to guide the way, to correct errors, to instruct, encourage, exhort, and accompany our brothers and sisters so that, docile to the actions of the same Spirit, they may cooperate in the salvation of one another and of all humanity. Moreover, Peter's example is an invitation to every Christian to become a builder of unity, placing God at the center of one's life and drawing close to one's brothers and sisters, attentive to their circumstances and needs. In this way, we learn to live with one another in charity so that the message might be fully proclaimed. This is also the teaching of Paul, the other great apostle we celebrate today, and the tireless herald of the good news. He too has distinctive symbols, the book and the sword, which are closely linked to one another. The author of the letter to the Hebrews explains this well when he writes that the word of God is living and active, sharper than any two-edged sword, capable of penetrating until it divides soul from spirit and of discerning the thoughts and intentions of the heart. This is what God accomplished in the heart of the young Saul, winning him over, bringing him first to conversion to the gospel, and giving him a new name, and then sending him to proclaim it throughout the world. Finally, like Peter, he was to bear witness to the gospel, even to the point of giving his life in this very city. The apostle to the Gentiles allowed himself to be transformed by the power of God's word, which rescued him from the way of violence and led him onto the path of love. Saint Augustine, commenting on Paul's conversion and mission, said as he was traveling to Damascus with a heart filled with threats and murder, he was called by name and thrown to the ground by the heavenly voice, that is, by the word who was calling him. And he added, God took the persecutor of the church and made him a messenger of peace. He forgave him all his sins and placed him in a ministry where he could forgive the sins of others. Dear friends, it is important for us today to look to these two saints, Peter and Paul, to understand how we in turn can be apostles and builders of unity and generous servants of the truth in charity. In this spirit, we are about to celebrate the ancient and moving rite of the conferral of the pallia on the metropolitan archbishops. These bands of white wool adorned with crosses indeed express the commitment of every shepherd and also of every Christian to take upon their shoulders the brothers and sisters entrusted to them, like so many lambs of the Lord's flock. And to sacrifice their energy, time, effort, and even their lives for them. They do so in order that the gospel may reach everyone and the whole world may find in it harmony and concord. With these sentiments, I joyfully extend cordial greetings to the members of the delegation of the Ecumenical Patriarchate of Constantinople, sent by my dear brother, His All Holiness Bartholomew, and led by His Eminence Emmanuel Adamakis, Metropolitan of Chalcedon. Let us pray to Saints Peter and Paul that they may sustain us on our journey of communion in the footsteps of the Savior. This is the path He has laid out for us, the very thing for which He prayed to the Father at the Last Supper, and the goal toward which He has taught us to aspire with confident hope. And that's how the Holy Father then concludes his beautiful homily on this celebration of the solemnity of Saints Peter and Paul. We take a moment then to allow these words which we have heard, we allow them to settle gentle within us, like seed falling on good soil.
2: Collocati sulla tomba del principe degli apostoli ai primi vespri della solennità che il Santo Padre benedirà e imporrà ai nuovi arcivescovi metropoliti.
0: And now we've just said that announcement, we enter now the liturgy, continues with a deeply significant rite.
3: Where they were placed during first vespers of the solemnity. The Holy Father will bless the pallia and will impose them on the new metropolitan archbishops.
0: As we've just heard, we can see the deacons then bringing forward the pallia which have been placed at the confession of Saint Peter. The pallia was placed after the first evening prayer last night, a sign of communion with the Apostolic See and the ministry of Peter. The Cardinal Protodeacon will then present to the Holy Father the Metropolitan Archbishops who are to receive the pallium.

0: And after that, the Metropolitan Archbishops will then make an oath. And after that, the Holy Father will bless the palliums and then confer them on each one of them. We take a moment then when we listen to the Cardinal Protodeacon, who will now present to the Holy Father the Metropolitan Archbishops. There are 35 of them.
1: Beatissime Pater, Reverendissimi Patres Archiepiscopi Ixtantes, Sanctitati Vestre et Apostolice Sedi, Fide et Devotione Addictissimi,
0: Most Holy Father, the Most Reverend Archbishop, present with profound fidelity and devotion to you and to the Apostolic See, humbly petition your Holiness to bestow on them the pallium taken from the tomb of Blessed Peter as a sign of the authority which the Metropolitan, in communion with the Roman Church, enjoys by law within his providence. Within his province.
2: Beato Petro Apostolo, Sancte Apostolice Romane Ecclesiae, activi summo pontifici, tuisque legitimis successoribus, semper fidelis ero et obediens, itame Deus omnipotens adiuvet.
0: And the Metropolitan Archbishops, now they pronounce the formula of the oath, a solemn pledge of fidelity and ecclesial communion. And they say, I will always be faithful and obedient to Blessed Peter and the Apostle, to the Holy Apostolic Church of Rome, and to you, the Supreme Pontiff, and to your legitimate successor. So help me, Almighty God. And we are now with the blessing of the pallia. The Holy Father will bless the pallia.
3: Vias ovium nomine designatas per Iesum Christum filium tuum, Beato Petro Apostolo, neiusque successoribus, boni pastoris tipo regendas commissisti, per ministerium nostrum, effunde benedictionis tue gratiam super ec pallia, quibus symbolis
0: pastoris... O God, eternal shepherd of souls, whom by the name of the sheep you entrusted through Jesus Christ your Son to be governed by the blessed Apostle Peter and his successors according to the model of the Good Shepherd, through our ministry pour out the grace of your blessing upon these pallia, which you have chosen as a symbol of the office of pastoral care. Graciously accept our humble petitions, and through the merits and prayers of the apostles, grant that those who by your gift will wear these vestments may understand that they are shepherds of your flock and express by their actions the meaning of his name. May they take up the yoke of the gospel placed on their shoulders, and may they find it so light and easy that as they guide others by their example and fidelity in the way of your commandments, they may merit a place in your eternal pastures. Through Christ our Lord. Amen. And now we come to the central moment of this celebration. The Holy Father will place the pallium upon the shoulders of each Metropolitan Archbishop.
3: Ad decorem sedium vobis commissarum, insignium potestatis.
0: For the glory of Almighty God and the praise of the ever blessed Virgin Mary and the blessed Apostle Peter and Paul, and for the adornment of the sees entrusted to you, we consign to you as a sign of the power of Metropolitan the pallium taken from the tomb of Blessed Peter, for use within the boundaries of your ecclesiastical province. May you see in this pallium a symbol of unity and a sign of communion with the Apostolic See. May it be a bond of charity and a source of strength, so that on the day of the coming and revelation of our great God and the chief shepherd, Jesus Christ, you may obtain, together with the flock entrusted to you, the robe of immortality and glory. In the name of the Father, and of the Son, and of the Holy Spirit. Amen. And the archbishops coming one by one, and the Holy Father places the pallium upon the shoulders of each metropolitan archbishop, a sign of the gentle yoke of Christ and the responsibility of shepherding the flock.

And we are currently then witnessing this beautiful moment and exchange of peace. And we've seen some bishops that we know already, like Cardinal Conrad, who was named Archbishop on the 12th of March. He's the Archbishop of Lourdes in Poland. And we've seen as well Cardinal Grzegorz Rees, Archbishop of Krakow. There's also Archbishop Shane Anthony McLinlay from Australia, named Archbishop of Brisbane,

think we've just seen Archbishop Alberto Uy from the Philippines, Diocese of Cebu. From the Diocese of Cebu.

Now, this is one of the most ancient and meaningful signs in the life of the church. We know that this happens each year on the feast of Saints Peter and Paul, where newly appointed metropolitan archbishops from every corner of the world come here in Rome. They gather at the tomb of the Apostle Peter to receive from the Holy Father this simple band of white wool, which is a sign of communion, a sign of mission, and of the pastoral care entrusted to them. And of course, the pallium may appear modest, but its symbolism runs deep, you know, woven from the wool of lambs blessed on the feast of Saint Agnes. It rests on the shoulders of the archbishop as a reminder of Christ, the good shepherd, who carries his flock with tenderness and strength. And as we can see, it has six black crosses which recall the call to preach the gospel faithfully. And the black tips evoke the feet of the lambs, a quiet sign of humility and service. And of course, its history stretches back many centuries. Already in the early church, popes bestowed the pallium on bishops they wished to honor or entrust with a particular responsibility. We have mosaics in Ravenna, a town here in Italy, which still shows us how it was worn in those early days. And over time, its shape evolved, but its meaning remained constant. A bond of unity with the Bishop of Rome, and a sign of tenderness, a sign of the shepherd's mission to guide the people of God with tenderness.

And as we have said before, today's celebration, the palia were taken from the place of rest beneath the high altar of this basilica near the tomb of Saint Peter. There, close to the apostle, they became a kind of a silent relic, touched by the memory of the one who gave his life for Christ. And now, as we are currently witnessing in this solemn liturgy, the Holy Father confers the pallium on the new metropolitans from all over the world. It is a gesture that unites past and present, Rome and the world, the shepherd and his flock, a sign of communion, a sign of peace, and a sign of the enduring mission of the Church to carry Christ's love to every people and every nation.

And there is also a beautiful moment of exchange with the Holy Father, and as he confers the pallia on each archbishop's shoulders, he pronounces the words, "Peace be with you," and the archbishop responds, "And with your spirit." And then they exchange a few words of gratitude, obviously, and in communion.

And of course, this communion was beautifully highlighted when the archbishops pronounced a formula, the formula of the oath, a solemn pledge of fidelity and ecclesial communion, saying, "I will always be faithful and obedient to Blessed Peter and to Blessed Peter the Apostle, to the Holy Apostolic Church of Rome, and to you, the Supreme Pontiff, and to your legitimate successors. So help me, Almighty God." And as we have said, we have 35 metropolitan archbishops receiving the pallia from Italy, from Central African Republic, from Canada, from Togo, from Pakistan, Brazil, Colombia, the US, Mexico, Czech Republic, from the UK, from Peru, the Philippines, Australia, Poland, India, and Guinea. Those are the main countries, and almost each and every country. Oh, there is South Africa as well. I think I mentioned all the countries that are represented here today.

And we have just witnessed a beautiful moment then where when the Holy Father has just conferred the pallium on the new metropolitans, and we now pray the

0: Fratelli e sorelle, sostenuti dall'intercessione dei santi apostoli Pietro e Paolo, che hanno testimoniato con la vita la novità del Vangelo di Cristo, eleviamo al Padre le nostre suppliche per la Chiesa e per il mondo intero.
1: Brothers and sisters, sustained by the intercession of the holy apostles Peter and Paul, who bore witness with their lives to the newness of Christ's gospel, let us raise our prayers to the Father for the Church and for the entire world. Let us pray for God's holy people.
2: Sustente o Papa Leão, que preside a Igreja na caridade. Confirme os bispos, os presbíteros.
1: May the Lord of the Apostles sustain Pope Leo as he presides over the Church with charity. Confirm the bishops, priests, and deacons in their service and help. And help the people he has won by his cross to grow in harmony. We pray to the Lord. Lord, hear our prayer.
3: Oremus pro nobis archiepiscopis metropolitis.
1: Let us pray for the new metropolitan archbishops.
4: Metropolitów we wspólnocie z następcą świętego Piotra. 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
1: May the great shepherd of the sheep strengthen the new metropolitans in communion with the successor of Peter, envelop their ministry with the bond of charity, and confirm them in their pastoral care of the flock.
3: Oremus pro isqui operantur ad pacem edificanda.
1: Let us pray for all those who strive to work for peace.
5: Inspire au sein de l'Église et dans le monde des personnes de paix, qu'il leur donne la force d'annoncer l'amour.
1: May the judge of history inspire people of peace in the Church and in the world, grant the strength to proclaim love as the only means of achieving harmony, and strength in dialogue and solidarity among peoples. Let us pray to the Lord.
3: Oremus pro Evangelii missionaris.
1: Let us pray for the missionaries of the gospel.
6: Nang sinugo ng Ama ang gawain ng mga saksi ng Ebanghelyo makapaghubog ng mga.
1: May the one sent by the Father renew the work of those who bear witness to the gospel, raise up authentic heralds of his word, and grant everyone the courage and foundation of faith. Let us pray to the Lord.

0: Let us pray for those participating in this Eucharistic celebration. 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
1: Padre, che hai voluto edificare la tua chiesa sulla testimonianza evangelica degli apostoli Pietro e Paolo, ascolta la nostra preghiera e conferma in noi la fede perché generati a vita nuova nel tuo spirito.
0: O Father, who chose to build your church upon the evangelical witness of Peter and Paul, listen to our prayers and confirm us in faith, so that having been born to new life in your spirit, we may experience the urgency of proclaiming the presence of your saving kingdom in the world through Christ our Lord. Amen.

And we begin the liturgy of the Eucharist with the procession of the gifts. A beautiful chant of Psalm 44 accompanies the procession of the gifts of bread and wine. And these simple offerings symbolize the spiritual offering of the entire church gathered for the Eucharist. And as we can see, it is the people of God carrying these gifts, bringing them forward, the gifts of bread and wine, the great offering of the Mass.

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May their song, O Lord, make your name forever remembered.

those who are following on the screen, we're currently seeing the place where the Apostle Peter rests. That's where we find his tomb, the Confession of Saint Peter. It's a beautiful mosaic of the Apostle. And now the Holy Father offers the gifts on the altar. And as these gifts are offered, we unite ourselves with them, our hopes, our worries, our families, our friends, all that we carry within us. The Holy Father receives these gifts and he offers them to be transformed, consecrated and transformed into the body and the blood of the Lord Jesus.

And now incense rises, consumed by fire, and it releases a fragrant cloud that ascends towards heaven. The offerings are incensed, the cross and the altar are incensed, and the Holy Father, the main celebrant, together with the priestly people, will also be incensed. And this gesture makes visible our bond of offering, uniting all these realities to the sacrifice of Christ. And we remember the words of Psalm 141, "Let my prayer rise before you like incense."

0: Orate fratres, ut meum ac vestrum sacrificium acceptabili fiat apud Deum Patrem omnipotentem.
1: Pray, brethren, that my sacrifice and yours may be acceptable to God, the Almighty Father.
0: Hostiam Domine, quam nomini tuo exhibemus sacrandam, apostolica prosequatur oratio, nosque tibi reddat in sacrificio celebrando devotos. Per Christum Dominum nostrum.
1: May the prayer of the apostles, O Lord, accompany the sacrificial gift that we present to you, to your name for consecration. And may their intercession make us devoted to you in celebration of the sacrifice through Christ our Lord. Amen.
0: Veredignum et justum est equum et salutare, nos tibi semper et ubique gratias agere, Domine Sancte Pater, omnipotens eterne Deus.
1: It is truly right and just, our duty and our salvation, always and everywhere to give you thanks, Lord, Holy Father, Almighty and Eternal God. For by your providence, the blessed apostles, Peter and Paul, bring us joy. Peter foremost in confessing the faith, Paul, its outstanding preacher. Peter, who established the early church from the remnant of Israel. Paul, master and teacher of the Gentiles that you call. And so, each in a different way, gathered together the one family of Christ and revered together throughout the world, they share one martyr's crown. And therefore, with all the angels and saints, we praise you as without end we acclaim.

0: Libera nos quaesimus, Domine, ab omnibus malis, da propitius pacem in debus nostris, ut ope misericordiae tue adiuti, et a peccato simus semper liberi.
1: Deliver us, Lord, we pray, from every evil. Graciously grant peace in our days, that by the help of your mercy we may be always free from sin and safe from all distress, as we await the blessed hope and the coming of our Saviour, Jesus Christ.

0: Domine Jesu Christe, quid existi apostolis tuis, pacem relinquo vobis, pacem meam do vobis.
1: Lord Jesus Christ, who said to your apostles, "Peace I leave you, my peace I give you," look not on our sins, but on the faith of your Church, and graciously grant her peace and unity in accordance with your will, who live and reign for ever and ever.
0: Pax Domini sed semper vobis cum.
1: The peace of the Lord be with you always. And let us offer each other the sign of peace. As the deacon is just invited, and we witness as well the Holy Father with the two concelebrants, and together with the delegate of the Ecumenical Patriarchate of Constantinople, coming to offer and greet the Holy Father, sharing the gift and the sign of peace.

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We prepare ourselves now for the Lamb of God, and we will see the priest moving to distribute Holy Communion as we pray the Lamb of God.

0: Ecce agnus Dei, ecce qui tollit peccata mundi, beati qui ad cenam agni invocati sunt.
1: Behold the Lamb of God, behold him who takes away the sins of the world. Blessed are those called to the supper of the Lamb.

are the Christ, the Son of the living God. The scholar beautifully accompanies this moment of Holy Communion, leading us into a deep silence of faith. And of course, on this feast of Saint Peter and Paul, we remember how the Lord sustained these two great apostles in their mission. Peter in his service of unity and Paul in his tireless proclamation of the gospel. And therefore the choir leading this moment with the words of Psalm 22, the Lord is my shepherd, there is nothing I shall want. Fresh and green are the pastures where he gives me repose. Near restful waters he leads me, he revives my soul.

And as we have witnessed today, that same apostolic mission is entrusted. It's entrusted anew to the Metropolitan Archbishops who have received the pallium from the Holy Father. As the faithful, and as we see the Archbishops coming forward to receive the Body and Blood of Christ, we hold these shepherds in prayer, asking that the Eucharist they celebrate and the communion they foster may strengthen them in their ministry.

And after that beautiful hymn, beautiful song chanted by the scholar, we take a moment of gratitude before the Pope leads us with the prayer after communion.

0: Oremus. Da nobis Domine, hoc sacramento refectis, ita in ecclesia conversari, ut perseverantes...
1: Grant us, O Lord, that we who have been renewed by this sacrament, so to live in the Church, that persevering in the breaking of the bread and in the teaching of the apostles, we may be one heart and one soul, made steadfast in your love, through Christ our Lord. Amen. And we will now be invited to, we will receive the solemn blessing from the Holy Father, and we'll be invited to bow down for the blessing.

Let us pray for Leo, our Pope. May the Lord preserve him and give him life and make him blessed in the land and not give him up to the will of his foes. The scholar leading us with those beautiful words, praying for our Pope, Leo.

You are Peter, and on this rock I will build my church, and the gates of hell shall not prevail against it. I will give you the keys of the kingdom of heaven. Words of Matthew chapter 16, currently being chanted by the scholar this moment as we have prayed that blessing for the Holy Father, who is the successor of Saint Peter, who has just led us in this beautiful celebration of the Eucharist here at Saint Peter's Basilica.

And in this quiet solemn procession, we contemplate the mystery of Christ who gathers his church, who unites her in love and sends her forth with the courage of Peter and the zeal of Paul.

and the Holy Father, together with the delegate from the Patriarchate of Constantinople, they descend, then come down to pause in prayer before the tomb of Saint Peter. It's the very heart of this basilica where the apostle, the first among the disciples, bears witness. And it's a moment of profound stillness, pausing in prayer before the tomb of Saint Peter. Here, beneath the great altar, rests the remains of the apostle Peter, the first among the disciples, the rock upon whom the church was built. And for us, we know that this is not merely a place of history, but a living testament of faith where centuries of devotion converge in silence and reverence. And the Holy Father stands in quiet contemplation, joined spiritually by the faithful across the world, recalling the steadfast witness of Saint Peter, his trials, his faith, and his enduring testimony to the gospel. And in this solemn act of prayer, the continuity of the church is made visible, from the humble fisherman called by Christ to the Bishop of Rome, who now kneels in his place. It is a moment that transcends time, uniting past and present in a shared, in a devotion at the very cornerstone of Christian witness. And as the Holy Father said it, his homily, he greeted cordially the members of the delegation of the Ecumenical Patriarchate of Constantinople, sent by His Holiness Bartholomew and led by His Eminence Emmanuel Adamakis, that we have just seen the Holy Father greeting a Metropolitan of Chalcedon. This then brings to a close our live broadcast from St. Peter's Basilica on this solemnity of Saints Peter and Paul, marked today by the blessing of the pallia for the newly appointed Metropolitan Archbishops. As we see the Holy Father now in front of the statue of Peter, the first apostle, the Bishop of Rome. And it's once again a moment of prayer, a moment of stillness. And he will venerate this great statue of Saint Peter, kissing the foot of the apostle as he has become his successor, the Bishop of Rome, Pope Leo XIV. We invite you then to visit the Vatican News web portal and to follow us on Facebook, Instagram, YouTube and X account for a full summary of today's celebration, along with continued coverage of Vatican and world events. We will return shortly at noon here in Rome for the Holy Father's Angelus message and the recitation of the traditional Angelus prayer on this solemnity of Saints Peter and Paul. On behalf of Vatican Media, I extend warm thanks to all who made this broadcast possible, our audio technicians, our production coordinators, and our media partners around the world. And to all of you who have joined us for this celebration, thank you for being with us. About 5,500 people participated in this celebration in the Basilica of St. Peter's here in Rome. My name is Bonga Majola. It's been a great joy to accompany you today with the English translation of this liturgy. We wish you all a blessed day. Laudetur Jesus Christus, praised be Jesus Christ.

0: Laudetur Jesus Christus. Praised be Jesus Christ. A very warm welcome to all of you joining us here in St. Peter's Square and to those following this broadcast around the world on this great solemnity of Saints Peter and Paul. It's Monday, June 29th. A very warm day here in Rome. We have just concluded the Eucharistic celebration in St. Peter's Basilica, where His Holiness Pope Leo XIV presided over the Mass and for the feast day so central to the life of the Church. During the liturgy, the Holy Father blessed the pallia and conferred it to the Metropolitan Archbishops appointed over the last year. This year, 25 Archbishops from across the globe have been named Metropolitans, a number of whom were present to receive this ancient sign of communion with the successor of Peter and of their pastoral responsibility within their provinces. On behalf of Vatican News, I extend a heartfelt welcome to all of you joining us now for the Angelus. A special greeting to those connected through EWTN TV, Catholic Faith Network, Catholic TV, Shekinah News India, Catholic Television of San Antonio, Texas, Salt and Light TV, Shalom World TV, Atma Darshan TV, as well as Luminous Radio in India, and through local and diocesan radio stations, shortwave broadcast, and the many digital platforms carrying today's celebration. My name is Bonga Majola, and it is a joy to accompany you as we prepare to pray the Angelus together with the Holy Father, Pope Leo XIV. We can see the window there. Everything is ready. And as soon as the Holy Father appears, we will join the crowd that has gathered here. A number of people are in the square, and about 5,500 of those participated in the celebration of the Eucharist earlier on in the Basilica. On this solemn feast, the Church honors Saints Peter and Paul, apostles, martyrs, and pillars of faith. Peter, the first Bishop of Rome, and Paul, the great missionary to the nations. They remind us of the unity and the universality of the Church. Their witness continues to guide us as we now turn to the Blessed Virgin Mary in prayer with the Holy Father in just a few moments. The Holy Father will lead us in the Angelus, inviting us wherever we are to unite our hearts in this traditional midday prayer. So we just take a moment to prepare ourselves. The Holy Father will appear at any moment from now. And during the Eucharistic celebration, in his beautiful homily, the Holy Father also welcomed a delegation of the Ecumenical Patriarchate of Constantinople. There was present at the celebration led by His Eminence Emmanuel Adamakis, Metropolitan of Chalcedon. Oh, the Holy Father is ready. We take a moment now and we welcome him.
1: Cari fratelli e sorelle, buongiorno.

0: reveals the depth of God's love that the Lord Jesus has given us.
1: Il Vangelo di Cristo si è, per così dire, radicato a Roma.
0: Yes, it is by their word and their martyrdom that the gospel of Christ has, so to speak, taken root in Rome, revealing right here in the capital of the empire its power to renew through a new knowledge of God and of the infinite dignity of every human being, a new understanding of power, not as dominion, but as service to human life. Even today, the Lord who died and rose again out of love makes himself present through his witnesses, reaching the centers and the peripheries, the capitals, and the most remote regions through the voices, faces, and courageous choices of those who have responded to his call, "Follow me." Thus, this day of celebration draws us into the mission of Peter and Paul, that is, into the mission of Jesus himself. God places his trust in us, imperfect but forgiven sinners, so that his grace may shine through our lives and his power that transforms evil into good may be revealed. Dear friends, perhaps Peter and Paul could not have been more different from one another. They differed in background, upbringing, and character, not only before but also after they were called. For the one Lord did not make them the same. Peter and Paul understood and proclaimed the gospel, each with his own distinctive voice, and the Holy Spirit, in inspiring the biblical authors, did not want their differences to be hidden. Indeed, these differences are presented to us as good news. Within the college of the apostles, Peter and Paul were not adversaries. On the contrary, in a sense, they became the symbol of the many other diversities that the one Spirit unites into a single whole. In this way, the patron saints of the Church of Rome experienced the challenges of communion. They knew it, served it, and proclaimed it as a sacrament of divine life. Their witnesses contributed decisively to ensuring that the Christian presence in history is directed not toward dominion, but toward service, unity, and reconciliation. May the Lord, through the intercession of Saints Peter and Paul, grant us the grace to appreciate ever more deeply the Catholicity of the Church, to recognize its value in fostering fraternal encounter among individuals and peoples, to avoid whatever erodes and harms communion, to persevere on the ecumenical path and in attentive and honest dialogue with all. May Mary, Queen of the Apostles, always protect the people of God in Rome and throughout the world.
1: Ave Maria, gratia plena Dominus tecum, benedicta tu in mulieribus, et benedictus fructus ventris tui, Iesus.
2: Sancta Maria, Mater Dei, ora pro nobis peccatoribus, nunc et in hora mortis nostre. Amen.
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0: Cari fratelli e sorelle,
1: dear brothers and sisters, today marks, or we celebrate the Peter's Pence Day and expression. I thank all of you for your gifts and for your help. It's an expression of the Pope's charity and closeness to those in need. Let us continue to walk together in faith and communion. On the feast of our patron saints, I offer my best wishes to the people of Rome and many of those who live in this city.
0: Un pensiero accompagnato dalla preghiera.
1: I also extend a special thought accompanied by prayer to the sick, those who are alone, and those who are imprisoned. I thank the parish priest, all the priests and men and women religious who work in Rome, that with their presence and their ministry, they may continue doing that with a big Christian heart. I greet also the volunteers of the Pro Loco d'Italia who have created the beautiful Infiorata all the way down Via della Conciliazione to Pio XII. Thank you very much. Thank you very much. I also thank all those who organized the Girandola at Castel Sant'Angelo, which is dedicated this year to Saint Francis and the Canticle of Creation. And I'm happy to welcome two confraternities from Spain.
0: E quella degli agonizzanti di Artena. Saluto le persone senza fissa dimora.
1: I also greet many homeless people who are present today in St. Peter's Square to distribute the L'Osservatore di Strada, a supplement of L'Osservatore Romano. Thank you very much. I'm grateful to all those who contribute and sustain this publication. So happy feast to everyone.

And that's how then the Holy Father concludes. That's how the Holy Father concludes the Angelus on this solemnity of Saint Peter and Paul. Then it brings to a close our live coverage of the recitation of Angelus prayer at noon on this solemnity, and we invite you to stay with Vatican News and to visit our web portal as well as our platforms on Facebook, Instagram, YouTube and X for a full summary of today's celebration and ongoing coverage of events in the life of the Church and the world. On behalf of Vatican Media, I extend a grateful, a heartful and a heartfelt thanks to all of you who have made this broadcast possible, our partners, our audio technicians, production teams, coordinators, media partners across the world, and to all of you who have joined us for this liturgy. Thank you for your prayerful presence. My name is Bonga Majola. It has been a great joy to be with you today. And thank you very much for having been with us as well. We wish you all a blessed day and happy feast, as the Holy Father has said. Laudetur Jesus Christus, praised be Jesus Christ.

0: Laudator Jesus Christus, Vatican and World News.
1: Happy Solemnity of Saints Peter and Paul. In the headlines this Monday, June 29th, Archbishop Moth of Westminster shares his experience of receiving the pallium from Pope Leo. An Italian Red Cross worker explains how they support migrants as soon as they land in Lampedusa. And the search continues in Venezuela for 50,000 missing people after last week's earthquakes. In the Vatican, I'm Isabella de Carvalho. Pope Leo XIV presided over Mass on the Solemnity of Saints Peter and Paul, the patrons of Rome, in St. Peter's Basilica on June 29th. During this celebration, 35 newly appointed archbishops received from the Pope a small white cloth made of lamb's wool called a pallium, a symbol of the office of a metropolitan archbishop. Among them was Archbishop Richard Moth of Westminster in the United Kingdom. He spoke to Vatican Radio's Kelsey Gussie about his responsibilities as the newly elected president of the Catholic Bishops' Conference of England and about what receiving the pallium symbolises.
2: Well, it's quite an extraordinary thing. You look at this vestment and you think there's not very much of it. It's just a sort of kind of strip of wool with some actually weights on either side of it, with little black crosses on it, and you think it doesn't look very significant. But it's a very significant piece of liturgical vesture. It symbolises the Archbishop's closeness to the Holy Father, and the fact it's made of unbleached white wool is a very strong reminder that we're called to go out after the sheep and to carry the sheep. Obviously, it has these black crosses in it, which remind us of the call to carry a cross. But the pins, they weigh it down when you wear it so it doesn't wander around. But they're shaped like nails, and there are three of them, reminding us of the nails in the cross. So a very clear sign that the Archbishop carries the cross in his ministry. So a very powerful little piece of liturgical vestment.
3: Now you're officially, you know, Archbishop of Westminster in the UK. This also means that you're the president of the Bishops' Conference of England and Wales. What challenges, what responsibilities come with that additional role?
2: Being president of the Bishops' Conference, I was elected to that at a plenary meeting just after Easter. It means giving up some jobs that I was doing for the Bishops' Conference so that I can give more time to be president. We're very blessed, actually, in England and Wales. We have quite a very united group of bishops, and there's a very real sense that we work together for the good of the mission of the church. We work together in our work for the dignity of the human person. We've seen that, particularly in our support for the work to prevent the assisted dying bill getting through. And it looks we're going to be facing that again, it looks like, in the coming time. We do work together quite well as a bishops' conference, and there's a real sense of support for one another. And when we're together, we kind of enjoy one another's company. It's good to pray together. Continuing the work that's gone on before me under Cardinal Vincent and all those who've been president before him, it is a bit of extra work, that's true, but it's a great privilege, and I really sense the support of Brother Bishops. So,
3: what are your priorities in the sense of your new role as the Archbishop of Westminster?
2: Well, I think for me, the thing that's become increasingly clear over the years that I've been a bishop is starting everything from a place of prayer, because if we don't do that, we can't do anything. Moving from that to ensuring that we're best equipped to do the mission that the Lord has given to us.
1: That was Archbishop Richard Moth of Westminster reflecting on receiving the pallium from Pope Leo. In his homily during the Mass, Pope Leo XIV invited the faithful to be inspired by Saints Peter and Paul, who, despite their flaws, became extraordinary witnesses to the gospel. He also invited the new metropolitan archbishops to be good shepherds to the faithful entrusted to them. Deborah Castellano-Lubov reports.
4: It is important for us today to look at these two saints, Peter and Paul, to understand how we in turn can be apostles and builders of unity and generous servants of the truth in charity. Pope Leo XIV offered this reminder during the Mass he celebrated Monday morning for the Solemnity of Saints Peter and Paul, patrons of Rome, in St. Peter's Basilica. During the Mass, there was the traditional blessing and imposition of the pallium for the new metropolitan archbishops. In his homily, the Holy Father reflected on the patron saints, recalling that Peter was chosen by Jesus as shepherd of his flock, while Paul was chosen as apostle to the Gentiles. In them, he said, we venerate two pillars of the Church.
5: In loro veneriamo due colonne della Chiesa.
4: Peter wasn't perfect, Pope Leo acknowledged, yet Peter, Pope Leo said, knows how to acknowledge his mistakes and repent without becoming discouraged and without failing in his mission to proclaim the gospel and gather Christ's flock. He did so until martyrdom, Pope Leo noted. Peter, the Pope suggested, ultimately embraced the mission entrusted to him by the Lord. Pope Leo then turned to Saint Paul.
5: E ciò che Dio ha operato nel cuore del giovane Saulo.
4: God, the Pope said, accomplished something wonderful in the heart of young Saul, winning him over, bringing him first to conversion to the gospel, and giving him a new name, and then sending him to proclaim it throughout the world. Saint Paul, Pope Leo said, allowed himself to be transformed by the power of God's word. Looking to these saints, Pope Leo suggested, can teach us how to promote unity and serve the church in charity. Reflecting on the conferral of the pallia, Pope Leo noted, these bands of white wool adorned with crosses indeed express the commitment of every shepherd and also of every Christian to take upon their shoulders the brothers and sisters entrusted to them, like so many lambs of the Lord's flock, and also to sacrifice their energy, time, effort, and even their lives for them. Pope Leo noted that at the heart of this selflessness is the desire that the gospel may reach everyone and the whole world may find in it harmony and concord. I'm Deborah Castellano-Lubov.
1: At the Angelus prayer on the solemnity of Saints Peter and Paul, Pope Leo recalled the different characters and upbringings of these two apostles. The Pope said their differences led them to proclaim the gospel in complementary ways, showing the Church's unity in diversity. Devin Watkins has more.
6: Pope Leo XIV prayed the Angelus with pilgrims in St. Peter's Square on Monday as the Church celebrated the solemnity of the Holy Apostles Peter and Paul. In the sweltering Roman heat, the Pope said the feast day recalls the bond that unites the Church of Rome to all the other churches throughout the world in a communion of faith and charity. Pope Leo said the martyrdom of Saints Peter and Paul in Rome acts like a seal upon the New Testament, revealing the depths of God's love in Jesus Christ.
5: La loro parola e il loro martirio.
6: It is by their word and their martyrdom, he said, that the gospel of Christ has taken root in Rome, revealing its power to renew a new understanding of power, not as dominion, but as service to human life. By celebrating Peter and Paul, we take up our part in Jesus' own mission, since God's grace shines in our lives as we live as imperfect but forgiven sinners. Through their differences, Peter and Paul proclaim the gospel with their distinctive voices, which the gospel highlights as an essential part of the good news.
5: Pietro e Paolo non furono però avversari.
6: Peter and Paul were not adversaries, said the Pope. On the contrary, in a sense, they became the symbol of the many other diversities that the one Spirit unites into a single whole. The two patron saints of Rome, he added, experienced the challenges of communion and still served and proclaimed it as a sacrament of divine life. Their witness, said the Pope, has contributed decisively to ensuring that the Christian presence in history is not directed toward dominion, but toward service, unity, and reconciliation. Finally, Pope Leo XIV prayed that the intercession of Saints Peter and Paul may help the Church recognize her Catholicity, which is universal unity in diversity. May the Church, he concluded, recognize her value in fostering fraternal encounter to avoid whatever erodes or harms communion, and to persevere on the ecumenical path and in attentive and honest dialogue with all. I'm Devin Watkins.
1: Looking ahead to Saturday, Pope Leo will visit the southern Italian island of Lampedusa, an entry point into Europe for migrants coming from Africa. Vatican Radio spoke to Imad Dalil, an Italian Red Cross worker and manager of the hotspot, the first point of contact for migrants that land on the island. Dalil explained what they do and how they help and welcome those who arrive.
7: I am Imad Dalil. I am the manager of the Lampedusa hotspot and the role of the Italian Red Cross inside the hotspot is to manage the camp in material and immaterial services. Our job starts immediately on the pier when we receive all the disembarkations. We start to share the first assistance, sanitary assistance, food, clothes, and immediately we transfer all the person inside the hotspot. When we talk with them and we listen to their stories and they share with us what they found during the travel or during the permanence in Libya, we know that our job here is to give to them the first humanitarian contact and to say to them that they are in safe and that they can feel for maybe for the first moment that they are in a safe place, and they start they can start to think for a new life. Humanity is our first focus, and is for the Italian Red Cross the first principle. Then we try here and to give humanity to all the person that arrive, work with humanity and guest all the person that cross the Mediterranean Sea to reach Lampedusa.
1: That was Imad Dalil, a member of the Italian Red Cross and manager of the hotspot in Lampedusa. In the wake of Pope Leo's prayers for the people of Venezuela, struck by a succession of deadly earthquakes last week, a 4.6 magnitude aftershock hit north of the capital Caracas early on Monday, while rescue teams continued their fourth day of round-the-clock work in the hope of finding survivors. No damage was immediately reported, but as Linda Bordoni reports, the search continues for 50,000 missing people thought to be trapped under the rubble.
4: A strong aftershock jolted Venezuela early Monday, following last week's devastating back-to-back earthquakes. Meanwhile, civilians and emergency responders kept combing through the ruins of fallen buildings, while an official of the Venezuelan National Assembly said there were no immediate reports of additional damage from the aftershock, which sent residents in Caracas screaming into the streets. Wednesday's twin earthquakes have left close to 1,500 people confirmed dead. Rescue efforts have been focusing particularly on La Guaira, the hardest-hit state of Venezuela. Some 50,000 men, women and children are reported missing, and the likelihood of finding people alive diminishes with each passing hour. Speaking during the Angelus address on Sunday, Pope Leo XIV expressed closeness to all those affected by the quakes and said he is grateful to those who are generously carrying out search and rescue efforts. Experts confirm that the first 48 to 72 hours after a natural disaster are crucial to rescue efforts, although survival can be extended if people trapped beneath the debris have access to food and water. Venezuelans accuse the government of a response they say is inadequate and overshadowed by civilian-led rescue efforts. Meanwhile, Venezuela's acting president, Delcy Rodriguez, assured the population that the search for survivors will continue, supported by the arrival of more than 2,600 rescue workers from around the world who have brought trained search dogs and machinery. I'm Linda Bordoni.
1: At the end of the Angelus on the Solemnity of Saints Peter and Paul, Pope Leo also extended his greetings to the inhabitants of the Italian capital and thanked the faithful worldwide who participated in the Peter's Pence collection. I sincerely thank all those who through their generosity support my ministry as the successor of Peter. Let us continue to walk together in the faith and in faith and communion, he said. Observed annually, the Peter's Pence collection enables the Pope to fund charitable works, provide disaster relief, and support vulnerable communities around the world. The Pope also greeted those who live in Rome on the feast day of the city's patron saints, saying his thoughts and prayers went especially to the sick, those who are lonely, and those who are imprisoned. That brings us to the end of this edition of Vatican and World News. For more on these and other stories, visit www.vaticannews.va and our Facebook, X, and Instagram accounts. Many thanks today go to Luca Rossi, our sound engineer in the studio. And of course, a special thanks to all of you for listening. Be sure to join us again tomorrow at the same time for more. In the Vatican, I'm Isabella De Carvalho.

0: Laudator Jesus Christus. Vatican and World News.
1: Happy Solemnity of Saints Peter and Paul. In the headlines this Monday, June 29th, Archbishop Moth of Westminster shares his experience of receiving the pallium from Pope Leo. An Italian Red Cross worker explains how they support migrants as soon as they land in Lampedusa. And the search continues in Venezuela for 50,000 missing people after last week's earthquakes. In the Vatican, I'm Isabella de Carvalho. Pope Leo XIV presided over Mass on the Solemnity of Saints Peter and Paul, the patrons of Rome, in St. Peter's Basilica on June 29th. During this celebration, 35 newly appointed archbishops received from the Pope a small white cloth made of lamb's wool called a pallium, a symbol of the office of a metropolitan archbishop. Among them was Archbishop Richard Moth of Westminster in the United Kingdom. He spoke to Vatican Radio's Kelsey Gussie about his responsibilities as the newly elected president of the Catholic Bishops' Conference of England and about what receiving the pallium symbolises.
2: Well, it's quite an extraordinary thing. You look at this vestment and you think there's not very much of it. It's just a sort of kind of strip of wool with some actually weights on either side of it, with little black crosses on it, and you think it doesn't look very significant. But it's a very significant piece of liturgical vesture. It symbolises the Archbishop's closeness to the Holy Father, and the fact it's made of unbleached white wool is a very strong reminder that we're called to go out after the sheep and to carry the sheep. Obviously, it has these black crosses in it, which remind us of the call to carry a cross. But the pins, they weigh it down when you wear it so it doesn't wander around. But they're shaped like nails, and there are three of them, reminding us of the nails in the cross. So a very clear sign that the Archbishop carries the cross in his ministry. So it's a very powerful little piece of liturgical vestment.
3: Now you're officially, you know, Archbishop of Westminster in the UK. This also means that you're the president of the Bishops' Conference of England and Wales. What challenges, what responsibilities come with that additional role?
2: Being president of the Bishops' Conference, I was elected to that at a plenary meeting just after Easter. It means giving up some jobs that I was doing for the Bishops' Conference so that I can give more time to be president. We're very blessed, actually, in England and Wales. We have quite a very united group of bishops, and there's a very real sense that we work together for the good of the mission of the church. We work together in our work for the dignity of the human person. We've seen that, particularly in our support for the work to prevent the assisted dying bill getting through. And we're going to be facing that again, it looks like, in the coming time. We do work together quite well as a bishops' conference, and there's a real sense of support for one another. And when we're together, we kind of enjoy one another's company. It's good to pray together. Continuing the work that's gone on before me under Cardinal Vincent and all those who've been president before him, it is a bit of extra work, that's true, but it's a great privilege, and I really sense the support of Brother Bishops. So,
3: what are your priorities in the sense of your new role as the Archbishop of Westminster?
2: Well, I think for me, the thing that's become increasingly clear over the years that I've been a bishop is starting everything from a place of prayer, because if we don't do that, we can't do anything. Moving from that to ensuring that we're best equipped to do the mission that the Lord has given to us.
1: That was Archbishop Richard Moth of Westminster reflecting on receiving the pallium from Pope Leo. In his homily during the Mass, Pope Leo XIV invited the faithful to be inspired by Saints Peter and Paul, who despite their flaws became extraordinary witnesses to the gospel. He also invited the new Metropolitan Archbishops to be good shepherds to the faithful entrusted to them. Deborah Castellano-Lubov reports.
4: It is important for us today to look at these two saints, Peter and Paul, to understand how we in turn can be apostles and builders of unity and generous servants of the truth in charity. Pope Leo XIV offered this reminder during the Mass he celebrated Monday morning for the Solemnity of Saints Peter and Paul, patrons of Rome, in St. Peter's Basilica. During the Mass, there was the traditional blessing and

0: He did so until martyrdom, Pope Leo noted. Peter, the Pope suggested, ultimately embraced the mission entrusted to him by the Lord. Pope Leo then turned to Saint Paul.
1: E ciò che Dio ha operato nel cuore del giovane Saulo.
0: God, the Pope said, accomplished something wonderful in the heart of young Saul, winning him over, bringing him first to conversion to the gospel, and giving him a new name, and then sending him to proclaim it throughout the world. Saint Paul, Pope Leo said, allowed himself to be transformed by the power of God's word. Looking to these saints, Pope Leo suggested, can teach us how to promote unity and serve the church in charity. Reflecting on the conferral of the pallia, Pope Leo noted, these bands of white wool adorned with crosses indeed express the commitment of every shepherd and also of every Christian to take upon their shoulders the brothers and sisters entrusted to them, like so many lambs of the Lord's flock, and also to sacrifice their energy, time, effort, and even their lives for them. Pope Leo noted that at the heart of this selflessness is the desire that the gospel may reach everyone and the whole world may find in it harmony and concord. I'm Deborah Castellano-Lubov.
2: At the Angelus prayer on the solemnity of Saints Peter and Paul, Pope Leo recalled the different characters and upbringings of these two apostles. The Pope said their differences led them to proclaim the gospel in complementary ways, showing the Church's unity in diversity. Devin Watkins has more.
3: Pope Leo XIV prayed the Angelus with pilgrims in St. Peter's Square on Monday as the Church celebrated the solemnity of the Holy Apostles Peter and Paul. In the sweltering Roman heat, the Pope said the feast day recalls the bond that unites the Church of Rome to all the other churches throughout the world in a communion of faith and charity. Pope Leo said the martyrdom of Saints Peter and Paul in Rome acts like a seal upon the New Testament, revealing the depths of God's love in Jesus Christ.
1: La loro parola e il loro martirio.
3: It is by their word and their martyrdom, he said, that the gospel of Christ has taken root in Rome, revealing its power to renew a new understanding of power, not as dominion, but as service to human life. By celebrating Peter and Paul, we take up our part in Jesus' own mission, since God's grace shines in our lives as we live as imperfect but forgiven sinners. Through their differences, Peter and Paul proclaim the gospel with their distinctive voices, which the gospel highlights as an essential part of the good news.
1: Pietro e Paolo non furono però avversari.
3: Peter and Paul were not adversaries, said the Pope. On the contrary, in a sense, they became the symbol of the many other diversities that the one Spirit unites into a single whole. The two patron saints of Rome, he added, experienced the challenges of communion and still served and proclaimed it as a sacrament of divine life. Their witness, said the Pope, has contributed decisively to ensuring that the Christian presence in history is not directed toward dominion, but toward service, unity, and reconciliation. Finally, Pope Leo XIV prayed that the intercession of Saints Peter and Paul may help the Church recognize her Catholicity, which is universal unity in diversity. May the Church, he concluded, recognize her value in fostering fraternal encounter to avoid whatever erodes or harms communion, and to persevere on the ecumenical path and in attentive and honest dialogue with all. I'm Devin Watkins.
2: Looking ahead to Saturday, Pope Leo will visit the southern Italian island of Lampedusa, an entry point into Europe for migrants coming from Africa. Vatican Radio spoke to Imad Dalil, an Italian Red Cross worker and manager of the hotspot, the first point of contact for migrants that land on the island. Dalil explained what they do and how they help and welcome those who arrive.
4: I am Imad Dalil. I am the manager of the Lampedusa hotspot and the role of the Italian Red Cross inside the hotspot is to manage the camp in material and immaterial services. Our job starts immediately on the pier when we receive all the disembarkations. We start to share the first assistance, sanitary assistance, food, clothes, and immediately we transfer all the person inside the hotspot. When we talk with them and we listen to their stories and they share with us what they found during the travel or during the permanence in Libya, we know that our job here is to give to them the first humanitarian contact and to say to them that they are in safe and that they can

0: feel for maybe for the first moment that they are in a safe place, and they start to think for a new life. Humanity is our first focus, and is for the Italian Red Cross the first principle. Then we try here and to give humanity to all the person that arrive, work with humanity and guest all the person that cross the Mediterranean Sea to reach Lampedusa.
1: That was Imad Dalil, a member of the Italian Red Cross and manager of the hotspot in Lampedusa. In the wake of Pope Leo's prayers for the people of Venezuela, struck by a succession of deadly earthquakes last week, a 4.6 magnitude aftershock hit north of the capital Caracas early on Monday, while rescue teams continued their fourth day of round-the-clock work in the hope of finding survivors. No damage was immediately reported, but as Linda Bordoni reports, the search continues for 50,000 missing people thought to be trapped under the rubble.
2: A strong aftershock jolted Venezuela early Monday, following last week's devastating back-to-back earthquakes. Meanwhile, civilians and emergency responders kept combing through the ruins of fallen buildings, while an official of the Venezuelan National Assembly said there were no immediate reports of additional damage from the aftershock, which sent residents in Caracas screaming into the streets. Wednesday's twin earthquakes have left close to 1,500 people confirmed dead. Rescue efforts have been focusing particularly on La Guaira, the hardest hit state of Venezuela. Some 50,000 men, women and children are reported missing, and the likelihood of finding people alive diminishes with each passing hour. Speaking during the Angelus address on Sunday, Pope Leo XIV expressed closeness to all those affected by the quakes and said he is grateful to those who are generously carrying out search and rescue efforts. Experts confirm that the first 48 to 72 hours after a natural disaster are crucial to rescue efforts, although survival can be extended if people trapped beneath the debris have access to food and water. Venezuelans accuse the government of a response they say is inadequate and overshadowed by civilian-led rescue efforts. Meanwhile, Venezuela's acting president, Delcy Rodriguez, assured the population that the search for survivors will continue, supported by the arrival of more than 2,600 rescue workers from around the world who have brought trained search dogs and machinery. I'm Linda Bordoni.
1: At the end of the Angelus on the Solemnity of Saints Peter and Paul, Pope Leo also extended his greetings to the inhabitants of the Italian capital and thanked the faithful worldwide who participated in the Peter's Pence collection. I sincerely thank all those who through their generosity support my ministry as the successor of Peter. Let us continue to walk together in faith and communion, he said. Observed annually, the Peter's Pence collection enables the Pope to fund charitable works, provide disaster relief, and support vulnerable communities around the world. The Pope also greeted those who live in Rome on the feast day of the city's patron saints, saying his thoughts and prayers went especially to the sick, those who are lonely, and those who are imprisoned. That brings us to the end of this edition of Vatican and World News. For more on these and other stories, visit www.vaticannews.va and our Facebook, X, and Instagram accounts. Many thanks today go to Luca Rossi, our sound engineer in the studio. And of course, a special thanks to all of you for listening. Be sure to join us again tomorrow at the same time for more. In the Vatican, I'm Isabella De Carvalho.

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2: Stay tuned for our report with the Pope on the solemnity of Saints Peter and Paul and other stories. That will be followed by our features, Echo of the African Synod and the Millennium Appointment. I am John Baptist Tumusime. The Catholic Church celebrated on Monday the feast of Saints Peter and Paul, the apostles who evangelized Rome and got killed there for preaching the gospel of Christ. In a reflection delivered before the traditional Nun Angelus prayer, Pope Leo XIV told pilgrims who had gathered in St. Peter's Square that the two apostles were different in character and background, with Peter being a simple fisherman and Paul an expert in Jewish law, but both understood and proclaimed the gospel, each with his own distinctive voice. We have a report.
3: The Pope said the feast day recalls the bond that unites the Church of Rome to all the other churches throughout the world in a communion of faith and charity. Pope Leo said the martyrdom of Saints Peter and Paul in Rome acts like a seal upon the New Testament, revealing the depths of God's love in Jesus Christ.
4: La loro parola e il loro martirio.
3: It is by their word and their martyrdom, he said, that the gospel of Christ has taken root in Rome, revealing its power to renew a new understanding of power, not as dominion, but as service to human life. By celebrating Peter and Paul, we take up our part in Jesus' own mission, since God's grace shines in our lives as we live as imperfect but forgiven sinners. Through their differences, Peter and Paul proclaim the gospel with their distinctive voices, which the gospel highlights as an essential part of the good news.
4: Pietro e Paolo non furono però avversari.
3: Peter and Paul were not adversaries, said the Pope. On the contrary, in a sense, they became the symbol of the many other diversities that the one Spirit unites into a single whole. The two patron saints of Rome, he added, experienced the challenges of communion and still served and proclaimed it as a sacrament of divine life. Their witness, said the Pope, has contributed decisively to ensuring that the Christian presence in history is not directed toward dominion, but toward service, unity, and reconciliation. Finally, Pope Leo XIV prayed that the intercession of Saints Peter and Paul may help the Church recognize her Catholicity, which is universal unity in diversity. May the Church, he concluded, recognize her value in fostering fraternal encounter to avoid whatever erodes or harms communion, and to persevere on the ecumenical path and in attentive and honest dialogue with all. I'm Devin Watkins.
2: Earlier on Monday morning, Pope Leo had presided over Holy Mass in St. Peter's Basilica to commemorate Saints Peter and Paul. In his homily, he said Peter was chosen by Christ to be the shepherd of his flock, and Christ chose Paul to be the apostle to the Gentiles. In them, we venerate two pillars of the Church, the Pope said. We have a detailed report.
5: It is important for us today to look at these two saints, Peter and Paul, to understand how we in turn can be apostles and builders of unity and generous servants of the truth in charity. Pope Leo XIV offered this reminder during the Mass he celebrated Monday morning for the solemnity of Saints Peter and Paul, patrons of Rome, in St. Peter's Basilica. During the Mass, there was the traditional blessing and imposition of the pallium for the new Metropolitan Archbishops. In his homily, the Holy Father reflected on the patron saints, recalling that Peter was chosen by Jesus as shepherd of his flock, while Paul was chosen as apostle to the Gentiles. In them, he said, we venerate two pillars of the Church.
4: In loro veneriamo due colonne della Chiesa.
5: Peter wasn't perfect, Pope Leo acknowledged, yet Peter, Pope Leo said, knows how to acknowledge his mistakes and repent without becoming discouraged and without failing in his mission to proclaim the gospel and gather Christ's flock. He did so until martyrdom, Pope Leo noted. Peter, the Pope suggested, ultimately embraced the mission entrusted to him by the Lord. Pope Leo then turned to Saint Paul.
4: E ciò che Dio ha operato nel cuore del giovane Saulo.
5: God, the Pope said, accomplished something wonderful in the heart of young Saul, winning him over, bringing him first to conversion to the gospel and giving him a new name and then sending him to proclaim it throughout the world. Saint Paul, Pope Leo said, allowed himself to be transformed by the power of God's word. Looking to these saints, Pope Leo suggested, can teach us how to promote unity and serve the church in charity. Reflecting on the conferral of the pallia, Pope Leo noted, these bands of white wool adorned with crosses indeed express the commitment of every shepherd and also of every Christian to take upon their shoulders the brothers and sisters entrusted to them, like so many lambs of the Lord's flock, and also to sacrifice their energy, time, effort, and even their lives for them. Pope Leo noted that at the heart of this selflessness is the desire that the gospel may reach everyone and the whole world may find in it harmony and concord. I'm Deborah Castellano-Lubov.
2: The Chad Catholic Bishops' Conference, the National Council for Islamic Affairs of Chad, and the Alliance of Evangelical Churches and Missions in Chad signed on Friday, June 25th, the statutes of a new interfaith platform whose objective is to strengthen peace and social cohesion in Chad. The Archbishop of N'Djamena, His Grace Edmond Gitanga Goepte, signed on behalf of the Catholic Bishops' Conference. Chad is a country of religious diversity, and it often experiences persistent challenges related to security and regional stability. The platform aims to prevent religion from being exploited as a source of social divisions. The president of the National Council for Islamic Affairs of Chad, Sheikh Abdallah Osman, appreciated the Catholic Church and the Evangelical Churches for working together with the Muslim leaders to promote peaceful coexistence and mutual respect. Majority of Chadians are Muslims. The Overseas Development Agency of the Catholic Bishops of Ireland, Trochea, has appealed to the fighting factions in Sudan to embrace dialogue to resolve their differences because their war has caused a lot of suffering to many innocent people. The call was made in a report published in Dublin on Saturday, in which the agency said the conflict continues to devastate lives and livelihoods across Sudan, especially Sudan's Nuba Mountains. Before the war, Trochea was one of the agencies funding church projects in Sudan. You are tuned to the English Africa Service of Vatican Radio.
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2: The president of South Africa, Cyril Ramaphosa, issued a statement on Monday warning xenophobic groups in the country that any criminal conduct during their planned nationwide protest on Tuesday, June 30th, against foreign nationals would be met with the full force of the law. Mr. Ramaphosa acknowledged concerns over illegal immigration, but stressed that peaceful protest must never descend into intimidation, vigilantism, or violence. Xenophobic groups had warned that they would unleash violence and kill any foreign nationals who would not have left South Africa by June 30th. Several African countries have already evacuated their nationals, and others are in the process of doing so. The fourth conference of the African National Preventive Mechanisms Network ended on Friday in Rwanda's capital, Kigali, with a call to governments to put in place reforms that address human rights and the material, psychological, social, and spiritual needs of inmates. The conference opened on Wednesday last week. Organized by Rwanda's National Commission for Human Rights, it was attended by representatives of national human rights institutions, policymakers, and development partners. Its objective was to share experiences and to identify solutions to torture and ill-treatment. The delegates noted that prison systems across Africa remain largely structured around male inmates, leaving women needs insufficiently addressed. The breakaway Libyan administration based in the eastern city of Benghazi has banned Sudanese, Eritrean, Ethiopian, and Somali nationals from crossing into its territory for security reasons. A statement issued 3 days ago said citizens from the four countries would be barred from entering the territory through land, sea, and airports. Many migrants have been passing through Benghazi to reach Tripoli and other Libyan ports on the Mediterranean Sea, through which traffickers would smuggle them to Western Europe. You are tuned to the English Africa service of Vatican Radio.
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6: Hello and welcome to the program. I am Festus Tarawali. This year marks the 50th anniversary of the 1976 Soweto Uprising, a turning point in South Africa's struggle against apartheid. Among those who witnessed those historic events firsthand was Archbishop Emeritus Buti Joseph Lagale of Johannesburg. Then, a young priest at Regina Mundi Catholic Church, he saw the church become a place of refuge and hope as thousands of young people took to the streets. In an exclusive conversation with Sheila Pirish of the Southern African Catholic Bishops Conference, Archbishop Lagale reflects on those defining moments.
7: 1976, that's the year Jure Mucha was ordained priest. So things just coincided, as it were. And I had just finished my studies, had just returned from studying in Rome, and I was placed in Soweto. I was living at Regina Mundi. I lived there for 12 years with other priests. The unique thing with Regina Mundi, sheer coincidence if you ask me, Regina Mundi became a popular gathering place because of its size. It was the only building in Soweto that could accommodate close to 5,000 people. And the law at that time with regard to gathering stated that people can only gather under a roof. And therefore, the aspirations of people who wanted to have open door meetings became very difficult, and Regina Mundi tended to be the only place where they could gather. But that also coincided with the spirit of rebellion that happened at that time. Prior to 1976, there were no obvious upheavals of a political nature since the 60s, when the Nelson Mandela group and the PAC group were all arrested and sent to Robben Island. So there was quite a lull for almost all that time until 1976. It is true that young people were rebelling against Afrikaans as a language in schools. There's nothing wrong with Afrikaans. Afrikaans is like any other language. It comes from Dutch, very helpful language if you study German. What was unusual about it, and hence the opposition, was the fact that it was imposed on the students. Some who had to study science in Afrikaans, study agriculture in Afrikaans, and most young people rebelled against that. For them, it was clearly an imposition on them. That might be the case, but the truth of the matter is that almost everybody in the country, I would imagine, wanted apartheid to go. There has always been a tangible hatred towards the apartheid political system, and that was the goal. So whereas students were opposing Afrikaans as a language, but they were also at the same time opposing the apartheid system. Before 76, there had been quite a lull for over a long period of time. Somehow or other, this became the moment when people were intent on opposing the apartheid system.
6: Sheila also asked Archbishop Lagale about the attitude of priests at Regina Mundi Church during those years of struggle against apartheid.
7: You're asking me about the attitude of priests at that time. I think not just priests, but probably everybody in the community, even though we were not expressing it in the same way. The hatred against apartheid was quite obvious. For example, young people used to say, today is a strike, nobody's going to work. But people used to go to work, because if they didn't, they would lose their work. And what young people did with people who went to work, who came back at about 5 from work around that time, they forced them to drink cooking oil, for example. They forced them to throw away their mealie-meal, to throw away their groceries. It was probably a naive reaction against people who did not cooperate with the aspirations of the young people. So priests at that time, not all of them were necessarily involved politically, but they were all supportive of whatever effort that was being made, like making their churches available for meetings, like leading prayers at some of these gatherings, like attending to the funeral needs of some of the families of children who had been killed by the police. So in a sense, they were lending their hand, except one. There was one, Bistro Malutsa, who was actually elected as president of Azapo later on. But that didn't work because the bishop then opposed that. He had to resign. But otherwise, they were all supportive, even though indirectly. Lending or giving the, making the church open and accessible to the youth, you had very few adults attending this, like June the 16th. That happened for 8 to 9 years. Not many adults attended that because the police would shambok young people after each gathering. And otherwise, if you are ready to run, you might as well attend. But otherwise, they didn't. Simply because of that, you're going to have a clash of with the army and the soldiers after these gatherings. So it was quite a challenging time, but it almost revived also the political spirit in different communities. It was interesting that it actually spread throughout the country. It wasn't just an event in Soweto. It was Elsie's River, for example, in the Cape, or Kwamashu, or Mlazi in Durban, in the Bloemfontein. It was everywhere. So that you can see that people have been bottled up, they were angry within themselves, and this gave them an occasion to express at least their feelings. Now, these gatherings happened at Regina Mundi every year. I happened to be at probably at all the gatherings. I was present because I lived on the premises. And Desmond Tutu, Ntate Motlana, Mkabela, those were some of the names of the Committee of Ten. Some of the leaders, some church leaders that were there, who were always faithful every June 16 to come and address the crowd. The crowd was big. Zinzi Mandela once came to speak about their father, Nelson Mandela, because most of us who were there just knew the name but never heard about the man himself. So these were great occasions to express an aspiration of the people, to express their collective anger to each other and presumably to the state as well. Because the police were always there in their vans, in their numbers. And they were shambooking young people, but young people seem to have enjoyed. I don't know whether you ever enjoy being beaten up by the police, but they are there every year. Of course, it was not just the gathering of those protest things. There were political funerals of young people who have been shot dead by the police that took place over the 10-year period, right up to 1989. All those years were years of protest. And it was March 21st, it was June the 16th, it was any commemorative occasion was used to gather people to protest because there were no political movements that would organize this.
6: That was Archbishop Emeritus Buti Joseph Tlagale of Johannesburg, the member of the Oblates of Mary Immaculate, was speaking to Sheila Pirish of the Communications Office of the Southern African Catholic Bishops' Conference.

0: And now, our feature Millennium Appointment. The government of Uganda announced emergency plans on Sunday to evacuate hundreds of its nationals from South Africa after many of them suffered the attacks carried out by members of a xenophobic group known as March and March. One Ugandan by the names of Wilbur Niwamanya was killed in KwaZulu-Natal province at the weekend. He earned a living by operating a motorcycle delivery service. According to reports, Niwamanya was brutally attacked by a mob of xenophobes when he was delivering food to a client. After killing him, the killers escaped with his motorcycle. The government of Uganda said more than 746 Ugandans had registered across various South African provinces and will be transferred to designated assembly centers. The evacuations, according to Uganda's embassy in South Africa, are scheduled to take place this week. Uganda Airlines has been tasked with conducting special charter flights to transport the Ugandans back home, with all the costs being made by the government of Uganda. Emergency travel documents will be issued to those whose passports were lost or destroyed during the attacks by the xenophobes. Immigration clearance will be coordinated with the South African authorities to facilitate the safe departure of the Ugandan nationals. Many African countries have either airlifted their nationals or initiated evacuation drives. These include Zimbabwe, Malawi, Mozambique, Zambia, Ghana, and Nigeria. Many foreign nationals have already left South Africa using their own means to escape heightened violence as the June 30th deadline given by the xenophobic groups for all foreign nationals to leave South Africa comes closer. The xenophobic groups accuse foreign nationals of taking away their jobs, of committing a wide range of crimes, and of benefiting from state-sponsored services such as education and health care that should, according to them, only be accessed by South African nationals. And lastly, the World Health Organization reported on Sunday that more than 1,300 people across the European continent died between June 21st and 28th due to high temperatures. The month of June has been the hottest in Europe this year, with the temperatures rising over 50 degrees centigrade in some countries. Schools and some work companies have temporarily closed because they don't have facilities to deal with such high temperatures. The excessive high temperatures have been caused by climate change and global warming, which have also been triggered by human activities that emit greenhouse gases, the burning of oil and natural gas for transport and to produce electricity, and industrial manufacturing, which releases massive amounts of carbon dioxide and other warm gases in the atmosphere, leading to air pollution. Environmental experts say Europe is the fastest warming continent on the Earth, becoming 2 times hotter on the world average than any other continent. The World Health Organization is calling upon European countries to implement heat health action plans as part of the broader agenda to protect health against climate change. Meanwhile, the World Health Organization has offered the following guidelines to protect those who are currently living in extreme heat conditions. The guidelines are: avoid outdoor activity during the hottest time of the day, stay in the shade, and spend 2 to 3 hours during the day in a cool place, keep homes cool using night air after dark, close windows and cover them with blinds during the day when outdoor temperatures are higher than indoors, and turn off as many electrical devices as possible. People who use air conditioners to cool homes should set them at 27 degrees centigrade. To keep your body cool and hydrated, wear light and loose-fitting clothing. Take cool showers. wet your skin with a damp cloth or spray, and drink water regularly, at least one big glass per hour, and between 2 to 3 liters per day. Vulnerable people, such as children and sick people, especially those with heart, lung, and kidney conditions, need people around to provide them with what they need for their bodies to remain cool and hydrated. Families and caretakers are advised never to leave children in packed vehicles to avoid direct sun exposure. Families who use prams, that is, wheeled carriages used to transport babies and young children, are advised by the World Health Organization not to cover them with dry fabric because such materials make them hotter, but instead to use wet thin cloth, which could be reweighted when necessary. And with that, we come to the end of this week's edition of Millennium Appointment.
1: Let's walk together with the Pope. Let's help the Pope in his mission of peace, hope, and charity. 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Donate to Peter Spence. 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
0: You have been listening to the English Africa service of Vatican Radio, and I am Johnny Baptist Tumusime. In our next program at the same time tomorrow, you can hear our feature, Justice and Peace. Praised be Jesus Christ. Laudetur Jesus Christus.

0: Laudator Jesus Christus. Vatican and World News.
1: Happy Solemnity of Saints Peter and Paul. In the headlines this Monday, June 29th, Archbishop Moth of Westminster shares his experience of receiving the pallium from Pope Leo. An Italian Red Cross worker explains how they support migrants as soon as they land in Lampedusa. And the search continues in Venezuela for 50,000 missing people after last week's earthquakes. In the Vatican, I'm Isabella de Carvalho. Pope Leo XIV presided over Mass on the Solemnity of Saints Peter and Paul, the patrons of Rome, in St. Peter's Basilica on June 29th. During this celebration, 35 newly appointed archbishops received from the Pope a small white cloth made of lamb's wool called a pallium, a symbol of the office of a metropolitan archbishop. Among them was Archbishop Richard Moth of Westminster in the United Kingdom. He spoke to Vatican Radio's Kelsey Gussie about his responsibilities as the newly elected president of the Catholic Bishops' Conference of England and about what receiving the pallium symbolizes.
2: Well, it's quite an extraordinary thing. You look at this vestment and you think there's not very much of it. It's just a sort of kind of strip of wool with some actually weights on either side of it, with little black crosses on it, and you think it doesn't look very significant. But it's a very significant piece of liturgical vesture. It symbolises the Archbishop's closeness to the Holy Father, and the fact it's made of unbleached white wool is a very strong reminder that we're called to go out after the sheep and to carry the sheep. Obviously, it has these black crosses in it, which remind us of the call to carry a cross. But the pins, they weigh it down when you wear it so it doesn't wander around. But they're shaped like nails, and there are three of them, reminding us of the nails in the cross. So a very clear sign that the Archbishop carries the cross in his ministry. So a very powerful little piece of liturgical vestment.
3: Now you're officially, you know, Archbishop of Westminster in the UK. This also means that you're the president of the Bishops' Conference of England and Wales. What challenges, what responsibilities come with that additional role?
2: Being president of the Bishops' Conference, I was elected to that at a plenary meeting just after Easter. It means giving up some jobs that I was doing for the Bishops' Conference so that I can give more time to be president. We're very blessed, actually, in England and Wales. We have quite a very united group of bishops, and there's a real, very real sense that we work together for the good of the mission of the Church. We work together in our work for the dignity of the human person. We've seen that, particularly in our support for the work to prevent the assisted dying bill getting through. And we're going to be facing that again, it looks like, in the coming time. We do work together quite well as a bishops' conference, and there's a real sense of support for one another. And when we're together, we kind of enjoy one another's company. It's good to pray together. Continuing the work that's gone on before me under Cardinal Vincent and all those who've been president before him, it is a bit of extra work, that's true, but it's a great privilege, and I really sense the support of Brother Bishops. So,
3: what are your priorities in the sense of your new role as the Archbishop of Westminster?
2: Well, I think for me, the thing that's become increasingly clear over the years that I've been a bishop is starting everything from a place of prayer, because if we don't do that, we can't do anything. Moving from that to ensuring that we're best equipped to do the mission that the Lord has given to us.
1: That was Archbishop Richard Moth of Westminster reflecting on receiving the pallium from Pope Leo. In his homily during the Mass, Pope Leo XIV invited the faithful to be inspired by Saints Peter and Paul, who despite their flaws became extraordinary witnesses to the gospel. He also invited the new Metropolitan Archbishops to be good shepherds to the faithful entrusted to them. Deborah Castellano-Lubov reports.
4: It is important for us today to look at these two saints, Peter and Paul, to understand how we in turn can be apostles and builders of unity and generous servants of the truth in charity. Pope Leo XIV offered this reminder during the Mass he celebrated Monday morning for the Solemnity of Saints Peter and Paul, patrons of Rome, in St. Peter's Basilica. During the Mass, there was the traditional blessing and imposition of the pallium for the new Metropolitan Archbishops. In his homily, the Holy Father reflected on the patron saints, recalling that Peter was chosen by Jesus as shepherd of his flock, while Paul was chosen as apostle to the Gentiles. In them, he said, we venerate two pillars of the Church.
5: In loro veneriamo due colonne della Chiesa.
4: Peter wasn't perfect, Pope Leo acknowledged, yet Peter, Pope Leo said, knows how to acknowledge his mistakes and repent without becoming discouraged and without failing in his mission to proclaim the gospel and gather Christ's flock. He did so until martyrdom, Pope Leo noted. Peter, the Pope suggested, ultimately embraced the mission entrusted to him by the Lord. Pope Leo then turned to Saint Paul.
5: E ciò che Dio ha operato nel cuore del giovane Saulo.
4: God, the Pope said, accomplished something wonderful in the heart of young Saul, winning him over, bringing him first to conversion to the gospel, and giving him a new name, and then sending him to proclaim it throughout the world. Saint Paul, Pope Leo said, allowed himself to be transformed by the power of God's word. Looking to these saints, Pope Leo suggested, can teach us how to promote unity and serve the church in charity. Reflecting on the conferral of the pallia, Pope Leo noted, these bands of white wool adorned with crosses indeed express the commitment of every shepherd and also of every Christian to take upon their shoulders the brothers and sisters entrusted to them, like so many lambs of the Lord's flock, and also to sacrifice their energy, time, effort, and even their lives for them. Pope Leo noted that at the heart of this selflessness is the desire that the gospel may reach everyone and the whole world may find in it harmony and concord. I'm Deborah Castellano-Lubov.
1: At the Angelus prayer on the solemnity of Saints Peter and Paul, Pope Leo recalled the different characters and upbringings of these two apostles. The Pope said their differences led them to proclaim the gospel in complementary ways, showing the Church's unity in diversity. Devin Watkins has more.
6: Pope Leo XIV prayed the Angelus with pilgrims in St. Peter's Square on Monday as the church celebrated the solemnity of the holy apostles Peter and Paul. In the sweltering Roman heat, the Pope said the feast day recalls the bond that unites the Church of Rome to all the other churches throughout the world in a communion of faith and charity. Pope Leo said the martyrdom of Saints Peter and Paul in Rome acts like a seal upon the New Testament, revealing the depths of God's love in

0: pero adversario.
1: Peter and Paul were not adversaries, said the Pope. On the contrary, in a sense, they became the symbol of the many other diversities that the one Spirit unites into a single whole. The two patron saints of Rome, he added, experienced the challenges of communion and still served and proclaimed it as a sacrament of divine life. Their witness, said the Pope, has contributed decisively to ensuring that the Christian presence in history is not directed toward dominion, but toward service, unity, and reconciliation. Finally, Pope Leo XIV prayed that the intercession of Saints Peter and Paul may help the Church recognize her Catholicity, which is universal unity in diversity. May the Church, he concluded, recognize her value in fostering fraternal encounter to avoid whatever erodes or harms communion, and to persevere on the ecumenical path and in attentive and honest dialogue with all. I'm Devin Watkins.
2: Looking ahead to Saturday, Pope Leo will visit the southern Italian island of Lampedusa, an entry point into Europe for migrants coming from Africa. Vatican Radio spoke to Imad Dalil, an Italian Red Cross worker and manager of the hotspot, the first point of contact for migrants that land on the island. Dalil explained what they do and how they help and welcome those who arrive.
3: I am Imad Dalil. I am the manager of the Lampedusa hotspot and the role of the Italian Red Cross inside the hotspot is to manage the camp in material and immaterial services. Our job starts immediately on the pier when we receive all the disembarkations. We start to share the first assistance, sanitary assistance, food, clothes, and immediately we transfer all the person inside the hotspot. When we talk with them and we listen to their stories and they share with us what they found during the travel or during the permanence in Libya, we know that our job here is to give to them the first humanitarian contact and to say to them that they are in safe and that they can feel for maybe for the first moment that they are in a safe place and they can start to think for a new life. Humanity is our first focus. And is for the Italian Red Cross the first principle, then we try here and to give humanity to all the person that arrive. Work with humanity and guest all the person that cross the Mediterranean Sea to reach Lampedusa.
2: That was Imad Dalil, a member of the Italian Red Cross and manager of the hotspot in Lampedusa. In the wake of Pope Leo's prayers for the people of Venezuela, struck by a succession of deadly earthquakes last week, a 4.6 magnitude aftershock hit north of the capital Caracas early on Monday, while rescue teams continued their fourth day of round-the-clock work in the hope of finding survivors. No damage was immediately reported, but as Linda Bordoni reports, the search continues for 50,000 missing people thought to be trapped under the rubble.
4: A strong aftershock jolted Venezuela early Monday, following last week's devastating back-to-back earthquakes. Meanwhile, civilians and emergency responders kept combing through the ruins of fallen buildings, while an official of the Venezuelan National Assembly said there were no immediate reports of additional damage from the aftershock, which sent residents in Caracas screaming into the streets. Wednesday's twin earthquakes have left close to 1,500 people confirmed dead. Rescue efforts have been focusing particularly on La Guaira, the hardest hit state of Venezuela. Some 50,000 men, women and children are reported missing, and the likelihood of finding people alive diminishes with each passing hour. Speaking during the Angelus address on Sunday, Pope Leo XIV expressed closeness to all those affected by the quakes and said he is grateful to those who are generously carrying out search and rescue efforts. Experts confirm that the first 48 to 72 hours after a natural disaster are crucial to rescue efforts, although survival can be extended if people trapped beneath the debris have access to food and water. Venezuelans accuse the government of a response they say is inadequate and overshadowed by civilian-led

0: rescue efforts. Meanwhile, Venezuela's acting president, Delcy Rodriguez, assured the population that the search for survivors will continue, supported by the arrival of more than 2,600 rescue workers from around the world who have brought trained search dogs and machinery. I'm Linda Bordoni.
1: At the end of the Angelus on the Solemnity of Saints Peter and Paul, Pope Leo also extended his greetings to the inhabitants of the Italian capital and thanked the faithful worldwide who participated in the Peter's Pence collection. I sincerely thank all those who through their generosity support my ministry as the successor of Peter. Let us continue to walk together in the faith and in faith and communion, he said. Observed annually, the Peter's Pence collection enables the Pope to fund charitable works, provide disaster relief, and support vulnerable communities around the world. The Pope also greeted those who live in Rome on the feast day of the city's patron saints, saying his thoughts and prayers went especially to the sick, those who are lonely, and those who are imprisoned. That brings us to the end of this edition of Vatican and World News. For more on these and other stories, visit www.vaticannews.va and our Facebook, X, and Instagram accounts. Many thanks today go to Luca Rossi, our sound engineer in the studio. And of course, a special thanks to all of you for listening. Be sure to join us again tomorrow at the same time for more. In the Vatican, I'm Isabella De Carvalho.

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2: Stay tuned for our report with the Pope on the solemnity of Saints Peter and Paul and other stories. That will be followed by our features, Echo of the African Synod and the Millennium Appointment. I am John Baptist Tumusime. The Catholic Church celebrated on Monday the feast of Saints Peter and Paul, the apostles who evangelized Rome and got killed there for preaching the gospel of Christ. In a reflection delivered before the traditional Nuno Angelus prayer, Pope Leo XIV told pilgrims who had gathered in St. Peter's Square that the two apostles were different in character and background, with Peter being a simple fisherman and Paul an expert in Jewish law, but both understood and proclaimed the gospel, each with his own distinctive voice. We have a report.
3: The Pope said the feast day recalls the bond that unites the Church of Rome to all the other churches throughout the world in a communion of faith and charity. Pope Leo said the martyrdom of Saints Peter and Paul in Rome acts like a seal upon the New Testament, revealing the depths of God's love in Jesus Christ.
4: La loro parola e il loro martirio.
3: It is by their word and their martyrdom, he said, that the gospel of Christ has taken root in Rome, revealing its power to renew a new understanding of power, not as dominion, but as service to human life. By celebrating Peter and Paul, we take up our part in Jesus' own mission, since God's grace shines in our lives as we live as imperfect but forgiven sinners. Through their differences, Peter and Paul proclaim the gospel with their distinctive voices, which the gospel highlights as an essential part of the good news.
4: Pietro e Paolo non furono però avversari.
3: Peter and Paul were not adversaries, said the Pope. On the contrary, in a sense, they became the symbol of the many other diversities that the one Spirit unites into a single whole. The two patron saints of Rome, he added, experienced the challenges of communion and still served and proclaimed it as a sacrament of divine life. Their witness, said the Pope, has contributed decisively to ensuring that the Christian presence in history is not directed toward dominion, but toward service, unity, and reconciliation. Finally, Pope Leo XIV prayed that the intercession of Saints Peter and Paul may help the Church recognize her Catholicity, which is universal unity in diversity. May the Church, he concluded, recognize her value in fostering fraternal encounter to avoid whatever erodes or harms communion, and to persevere on the ecumenical path and in attentive and honest dialogue with all. I'm Devin Watkins.
2: Earlier on Monday morning, Pope Leo had presided over Holy Mass in St. Peter's Basilica to commemorate Saints Peter and Paul. In his homily, he said Peter was chosen by Christ to be the shepherd of his flock, and Christ chose Paul to be the apostle to the Gentiles. In them, we venerate two pillars of the Church, the Pope said. We have a detailed report.
5: It is important for us today to look at these two saints, Peter and Paul, to understand how we in turn can be apostles and builders of unity and generous servants of the truth in charity. Pope Leo XIV offered this reminder during the Mass he celebrated Monday morning for the solemnity of Saints Peter and Paul, patrons of Rome, in St. Peter's Basilica. During the Mass, there was the traditional blessing and imposition of the pallium for the new Metropolitan Archbishops. In his homily, the Holy Father reflected on the patron saints, recalling that Peter was chosen by Jesus as shepherd of his flock, while Paul was chosen as apostle to the Gentiles. In them, he said, we venerate two pillars of the Church.
4: In loro veneriamo due colonne della Chiesa.
5: Peter wasn't perfect, Pope Leo acknowledged, yet Peter, Pope Leo said, knows how to acknowledge his mistakes and repent without becoming discouraged and without failing in his mission to proclaim the gospel and gather Christ's flock. He did so until martyrdom, Pope Leo noted. Peter, the Pope suggested, ultimately embraced the mission entrusted to him by the Lord. Pope Leo then turned to Saint Paul.
4: E ciò che Dio ha operato nel cuore del giovane Saulo.
5: God, the Pope said, accomplished something wonderful in the heart of young Saul, winning him over, bringing him first to conversion to the gospel and giving him a new name and then sending him to proclaim it throughout the world. Saint Paul, Pope Leo said, allowed himself to be transformed by the power of God's word. Looking to these saints, Pope Leo suggested can teach us how to promote unity and serve the church in charity. Reflecting on the conferral of the pallia, Pope Leo noted, these bands of white wool adorned with crosses indeed express the commitment of every shepherd and also of every Christian to take upon their shoulders the brothers and sisters entrusted to them, like so many lambs of the Lord's flock, and also to sacrifice their energy, time, effort, and even their lives for them. Pope Leo noted that at the heart of this selflessness is the desire that the gospel may reach everyone and the whole world may find in it harmony and concord. I'm Deborah Castellano-Lubov.
2: The Chad Catholic Bishops Conference, the National Council for Islamic Affairs of Chad, and the Alliance of Evangelical Churches and Missions in Chad signed on Friday, June 25th, the statutes of a new interfaith platform whose objective is to strengthen peace and social cohesion in Chad. The Archbishop of N'Djamena, His Grace Edmond Gitanga Goepte, signed on behalf of the Catholic Bishops' Conference. Chad is a country of religious diversity, and it often experiences persistent challenges related to security and regional stability. The platform aims to prevent religion from being exploited as a source of social divisions. The president of the National Council for Islamic Affairs of Chad, Sheikh Abdallah Osman, appreciated the Catholic Church and the Evangelical Churches for working together with the Muslim leaders to promote peaceful coexistence and mutual respect. Majority of Chadians are Muslims. The Overseas Development Agency of the Catholic Bishops of Ireland, Trochea, has appealed to the fighting factions in Sudan to embrace dialogue to resolve their differences because their war has caused a lot of suffering to many innocent people. The call was made in a report published in Dublin on Saturday, in which the agency said the conflict continues to devastate lives and livelihoods across Sudan, especially Sudan's Nuba Mountains. Before the war, Trochea was

0: Tuesday, June 30th, against foreign nationals would be met with the full force of the law. Mr. Ramaphosa acknowledged concerns over illegal immigration, but stressed that peaceful protest must never descend into intimidation, vigilantism, or violence. Xenophobic groups had warned that they would unleash violence and kill any foreign nationals who would not have left South Africa by June 30th. Several African countries have already evacuated their nationals, and others are in the process of doing so. The fourth conference of the African National Preventive Mechanisms Network ended on Friday in Rwanda's capital Kigali with a call to governments to put in place reforms that address human rights and the material, psychological, social, and spiritual needs of inmates. The conference opened on Wednesday last week. Organized by Rwanda's National Commission for Human Rights, it was attended by representatives of national human rights institutions, policymakers, and development partners. Its objective was to share experiences and to identify solutions to torture and ill-treatment. The delegates noted that prison systems across Africa remain largely structured around male inmates, leaving women needs insufficiently addressed. The breakaway Libyan administration based in the eastern city of Benghazi has banned Sudanese, Eritrean, Ethiopian, and Somali nationals from crossing into its territory for security reasons. A statement issued 3 days ago said citizens from the four countries would be barred from entering the territory through land, sea, and airports. Many migrants have been passing through Benghazi to reach Tripoli and other Libyan ports on the Mediterranean Sea, through which traffickers would smuggle them to Western Europe. You are tuned to the English Africa Service of Vatican Radio.
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2: Hello and welcome to the program. I am Festus Tarawali. This year marks the 50th anniversary of the 1976 Soweto Uprising, a turning point in South Africa's struggle against apartheid. Among those who witnessed those historic events firsthand was Archbishop Emeritus Buti Joseph Lagale of Johannesburg. Then, a young priest at Regina Mundi Catholic Church, he saw the church become a place of refuge and hope as thousands of young people took to the streets. In an exclusive conversation with Sheila Pirish of the Southern African Catholic Bishops Conference, Archbishop Lagale reflects on those defining moments.
3: 1976, that's the year Jure Mucha was ordained priest. So things just coincided, as it were. And I had just finished my studies, had just returned from studying in Rome, and I was placed in Soweto. I was living at Regina Mundi. I lived there for 12 years with other priests. The unique thing with Regina Mundi, sheer coincidence if you ask me, Regina Mundi became a popular gathering place because of its size. It was the only building in Soweto that could accommodate close to 5,000 people. And the law at that time, with regard to gathering, stated that people can only gather under a roof. And therefore, the aspirations of people who wanted to have open door meetings became very difficult. And Regina Mundi tended to be the only place where they could gather. But that also coincided with the spirit of rebellion that happened at that time. Prior to 1976, there were no obvious upheavals of a political nature since the 60s, when the Nelson Mandela group and the PAC group were all arrested and sent to Robben Island. So there was quite a lull for almost all that time until 1976. It is true that young people were rebelling against

0: Afrikaans as a language in schools. There's nothing wrong with Afrikaans. Afrikaans is like any other language. It comes from Dutch, a very helpful language if you study German. What was unusual about it, and hence the opposition, was the fact that it was imposed on the students. Some, you had to study science in Afrikaans, study agriculture in Afrikaans, and most young people rebelled against that. For them, it was clearly an imposition on them. That might be the case, but the truth of the matter is that almost everybody in the country, I would imagine, wanted apartheid to go. There has always been a tangible hatred towards the apartheid political system, and that was the goal. So whereas students were opposing Afrikaans as a language, but they were also at the same time opposing the apartheid system. Before 76, there had been quite a lull for over a long period of time. Somehow or other, this became the moment when people were intent on opposing the apartheid system.
1: Sheila also asked Archbishop Tlagale about the attitude of priests at Regina Mundi Church during those years of struggle against apartheid.
0: You're asking me about the attitude of priests at that time. I think not just priests, but probably everybody in the community, even though we were not expressing it in the same way. The hatred against apartheid was quite obvious. For example, young people used to say, today is a strike, nobody's going to work. But people used to go to work, because if they didn't, they would lose their work. And what young people did with people who went to work, who came back at about 5 from work around that time, they forced them to drink cooking oil, for example. They forced them to throw away their mealie-meal, to throw away their groceries. It was probably a naive reaction against people who did not cooperate with the aspirations of the young people. So priests at that time, not all of them were necessarily involved politically, but they were all supportive of whatever effort that was being made, like making their churches available for meetings, like leading prayers at some of these gatherings, like attending to the funeral needs of some of the families of children who had been killed by the police. So in a sense, they were lending their hand, except one. There was one, Bisto Malutsa, who was actually elected as president of AZAPO later on, but that didn't work because the bishop then opposed that. He had to resign. But otherwise, they were all supportive, even though indirectly. Lending or giving the, making the church open and accessible to the youth, you had very few adults attending this, like June the 16th, that happened for 8 to 9 years. Not many adults attended that because the police would shambok young people after each gathering. And otherwise, if you are ready to run, you might as well attend. But otherwise, they didn't. Simply because of that, you're going to have a clash of with the army and the soldiers after these gatherings. So it was quite a challenging time, but it almost revived also the political spirit in different communities. It was interesting that it actually spread throughout the country. It wasn't just an event in Soweto. It was Elsie's River, for example, in the Cape, or KwaMashu, or Mlazi in Durban, in the Bloemfontein. It was everywhere. So that you can see that people have been bottled up, they were angry within themselves, and this gave them an occasion to express at least their feelings. Now, these gatherings happened at Regina Mundi every year. I happened to be at probably at all the gatherings. I was present because I lived on the premises. And Desmond Tutu, Ntate Motlana, Mkabela, those were some of the names of the Committee of Ten. Some of the leaders, some church leaders that were there, who were always faithful every June 16 to come and address the crowd. The crowd was big. Zinzi Mandela once came to speak about their father, Nelson Mandela, because most of us who were there just knew the name but never heard about the man himself. So these were great occasions to express an aspiration of the people, to express their collective anger, to each other and presumably to the state as well, because the police were always there in their vans, in their numbers. And they were shambooking young people, but young people seem to have enjoyed. I don't know whether you ever enjoy being beaten up by the police, but they are there everywhere. Of course, it was not just the gathering of those protest things. There were political funerals of young people who have been shot dead by the police that took place over the 10-year period, right up to 1989. All those years were years of protest. And it was March 21st, it was June the 16th, it was any commemorative occasion was used to gather people to protest because there were no political movements that would organize this.
1: That was Archbishop Emeritus Buti Joseph Tlagale of Johannesburg. The member of the Oblates of Mary Immaculate was speaking to Sheila Pirish of the Communications Office of the Southern African Catholic Bishops' Conference.

0: And now, our feature Millennium Appointment. The government of Uganda announced emergency plans on Sunday to evacuate hundreds of its nationals from South Africa after many of them suffered the attacks carried out by members of a xenophobic group known as March and March. One Ugandan by the names of Wilbur Niwamanya was killed in KwaZulu-Natal province at the weekend. He earned a living by operating a motorcycle delivery service. According to reports, Niwamanya was brutally attacked by a mob of xenophobes when he was delivering food to a client. After killing him, the killers escaped with his motorcycle. The government of Uganda said more than 746 Ugandans had registered across various South African provinces and would be transferred to designated assembly centers. The evacuations, according to Uganda's embassy in South Africa, are scheduled to take place this week. Uganda Airlines has been tasked with conducting special charter flights to transport the Ugandans back home, with all the costs being made by the government of Uganda. Emergency travel documents will be issued to those whose passports were lost or destroyed during the attacks by the xenophobes. Immigration clearance will be coordinated with the South African authorities to facilitate the safe departure of the Ugandan nationals. Many African countries have either airlifted their nationals or initiated evacuation drives. These include Zimbabwe, Malawi, Mozambique, Zambia, Ghana, and Nigeria. Many foreign nationals have already left South Africa using their own means to escape heightened violence as the June 30th deadline given by the xenophobic groups for all foreign nationals to leave South Africa comes closer. The xenophobic groups accuse foreign nationals of taking away their jobs, of committing a wide range of crimes, and of benefiting from state-sponsored services such as education and health care that should, according to them, only be accessed by South African nationals. And lastly, the World Health Organization reported on Sunday that more than 1,300 people across the European continent died between June 21st and 28th due to high temperatures. The month of June has been the hottest in Europe this year, with the temperatures rising over 50 degrees centigrade in some countries. Schools and some work companies have temporarily closed because they don't have facilities to deal with such high temperatures. The excessive high temperatures have been caused by climate change and global warming, which have also been triggered by human activities that emit greenhouse gases, the burning of oil and natural gas for transport and to produce electricity, and industrial manufacturing, which releases massive amounts of carbon dioxide and other warm gases in the atmosphere, leading to air pollution. Environmental experts say Europe is the fastest warming continent on the Earth, becoming 2 times hotter on the world average than any other continent. The World Health Organization is calling upon European countries to implement heat health action plans as part of the broader agenda to protect health against climate change. Meanwhile, the World Health Organization has offered the following guidelines to protect those who are currently living in extreme heat conditions. The guidelines are: avoid outdoor activity during the hottest time of the day, stay in the shade, and spend 2 to 3 hours during the day in a cool place, keep homes cool using night air after dark, close windows and cover them with blinds during the day when outdoor temperatures are higher than indoors, and turn off as many electrical devices as possible. People who use air conditioners to cool homes should set them at 27 degrees centigrade. To keep your body cool and hydrated, wear light and loose-fitting clothing. Take cool showers. wet your skin with a damp cloth or spray, and drink water regularly, at least one big glass per hour, and between 2 to 3 liters per day. Vulnerable people, such as children and sick people, especially those with heart, lung, and kidney conditions, need people around to provide them with what they need for their bodies to remain cool and hydrated. Families and caretakers are advised never to leave children in packed vehicles to avoid direct sun exposure. Families who use prams, that is, wheeled carriages used to transport babies and young children, are advised by the World Health Organization not to cover them with dry fabric because such materials make them hotter, but instead to use wet thin cloth, which could be reweighted when necessary. And with that, we come to the end of this week's edition of Millennium Appointment.
1: Let's walk together with the Pope. 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
0: You have been listening to the English Africa service of Vatican Radio, and I am John Baptist Tumusime. In our next program at the same time tomorrow, you can hear our feature, Justice and Peace. Praised be Jesus Christ. Laudetur Jesus Christus.

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2: Happy Solemnity of Saints Peter and Paul. In the headlines this Monday, June 29th, Archbishop Moth of Westminster shares his experience of receiving the pallium from Pope Leo. An Italian Red Cross worker explains how they support migrants as soon as they land in Lampedusa. And the search continues in Venezuela for 50,000 missing people after last week's earthquakes. In the Vatican, I'm Isabella De Carvalho. Pope Leo XIV presided over Mass on the Solemnity of Saints Peter and Paul, the patrons of Rome, in St. Peter's Basilica on June 29th. During this celebration, 35 newly appointed archbishops received from the Pope a small white cloth made of lamb's wool called a pallium, a symbol of the office of a metropolitan archbishop. Among them was Archbishop Richard Moth of Westminster in the United Kingdom. He spoke to Vatican Radio's Kelsey Gussie about his responsibilities as the newly elected president of the Catholic Bishops' Conference of England and about what receiving the pallium symbolizes.
3: Well, it's quite an extraordinary thing. You look at this vestment and you think there's not very much of it. It's just a sort of kind of strip of wool with some actually weights on either side of it, with little black crosses on it, and you think it doesn't look very significant. But it's a very significant piece of liturgical vesture. It symbolises the Archbishop's closeness to the Holy Father, and the fact it's made of unbleached white wool is a very strong reminder that we're called to go out after the sheep and to carry the sheep. Obviously, it has these black crosses in it, which remind us of the call to carry a cross. But the pins, they weigh it down when you wear it so it doesn't wander around. But they're shaped like nails, and there are three of them, reminding us of the nails in the cross. So a very clear sign that the Archbishop carries the cross in his ministry. So a very powerful little piece of liturgical vestment.
4: Now you're officially, you know, Archbishop of Westminster in the UK. This also means that you're the president of the Bishops' Conference of England and Wales. What challenges, what responsibilities come with that additional role?
3: Being president of the Bishops' Conference, I was elected to that at our plenary meeting just after Easter. It means giving up some jobs that I was doing for the Bishops' Conference so that I can give more time to be president. We're very blessed, actually, in England and Wales. We have quite a very united group of bishops, and there's a very real sense that we work together for the good of the mission of the Church. We work together in our work for the dignity of the human person. We've seen that, particularly in our support for the work to prevent the assisted dying bill getting through. And we're going to be facing that again, it looks like, in the coming time. We do work together quite well as a bishops' conference, and there's a real sense of support for one another. And when we're together, we kind of enjoy one another's company. It's good to pray together. Continuing the work that's gone on before me under Cardinal Vincent and all those who've been president before him, it is a bit of extra work, that's true, but it's a great privilege, and I really sense the support of Brother Bishops. So,
4: what are your priorities in the sense of your new role as the Archbishop of Westminster?
3: Well, I think for me, the thing that's become increasingly clear over the years that I've been a bishop is starting everything from a place of prayer, because if we don't do that, we can't do anything. Moving from that to ensuring that we're best equipped to do the mission that the Lord has given to us.
2: That was Archbishop Richard Moth of Westminster reflecting on receiving the pallium from Pope Leo. In his homily during the Mass, Pope Leo XIV invited the faithful to be inspired by Saints Peter and Paul, who, despite their flaws, became extraordinary witnesses to the gospel. He also invited the new metropolitan archbishops to be good shepherds to the faithful entrusted to them. Deborah Castellano-Lubov reports.
5: It is important for us today to look at these two saints, Peter and Paul, to understand how we in turn can be apostles and builders of unity and generous servants of the truth in charity. Pope Leo XIV offered this reminder during the Mass he celebrated Monday morning for the Solemnity of Saints Peter and Paul, patrons of Rome, in St. Peter's Basilica. During the Mass, there was the traditional blessing and imposition of the pallium for the new Metropolitan Archbishops. In his homily, the Holy Father reflected on the patron